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11: I'm Christine Lisi. On this Thursday night in Major League Baseball, the NL East leading Braves erased an early 3-0 deficit with a 4-run fourth that included a 3-run homer from Dom Smith and a solo blast from Ozzie Albies. Chris Sale gave up 3 runs, 5 hits, 1 walk. He tied a season high with 11 Ks in 6 innings. Braves topped the Padres 6-5. Twins got past the Guardians 3-1 and 12. Cleveland 0-17 with runners in scoring position. George Springer reached base safely 3 times. He drove in a run. Blue Jays beat the Rays 3-1 to avoid a 4-game sweep. Diamondbacks got 3 hits, 3 RBI, 2-run score from Tyler Locklear. They beat the Cardinals 10-6. Tigers are leading the Royals 3-2 in the top of the 8th inning. As we continue to approach the August 3rd trade deadline, the main buzz surrounds Tigers ace Tarek Skubal. He said today his preference is to finish out the season with Detroit and compete for a championship. He is scheduled to pitch tomorrow, which could be his last start for the Tigers. NFL Panthers second-year outside linebacker Nick Skorton tore the ACL in his right knee at practice today, the first day of training camp.

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9: O'Brien, the Carolina Panthers and the Arizona Cardinals, the first two teams to open 2026 training camp in the NFL, and the Panthers already battling attrition. Ascending pass rusher Nick Scordon has suffered a torn ACL, according to our Ian Rappaport and Cameron Wolf. Scordon had 5 sacks and 7 tackles for loss in his rookie campaign. Elsewhere, the Baltimore Ravens have waived former Vanderbilt quarterback Diego Pavia. Malik Nabers will not begin training camp on the physically unable to perform list for the Giants as he comes back from a torn ACL. Cardinals quarterback Jacoby Brissett has reported to training camp after not participating in the voluntary part of their offseason program. And number one overall pick Fernando Mendoza has signed his 4-year, fully guaranteed $57.2 million contract. To the majors, 5 games on the slate tonight, all already in the books. North of the border, the Blue Jays beat the Rays 3-1. In a 12-inning marathon in Cleveland, the Twins defeat the Guardians 3-1. Elsewhere in the Central, Tigers beat the Royals 4-3. Braves 6, Padres 5 in the ATL. Diamondbacks beat the Cardinals 10-6. And how about Jackie Bradley Jr., the former Boston Red Sox, walks it off for the Indianapolis Clowns and Banana Ball down the road from Bristol in Hartford, Connecticut. For more scores and analysis, check out ESPN.com and that all-new ESPN app. With the very latest from SEC Media Day's final day in Tampa, Florida, join Game Night coming up next with Q Myers and yours truly right here on ESPN Radio.
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7: I'm Mia O'Brien. Day one of training camp in Carolina and Arizona, and the Panthers have already faced the injury bug. Ascending pass rusher Nick Scorton suffered a torn ACL at today's opening practice, according to NFL Network's Ian Rappaport and Cam Wolf. Scorton, 5 sacks in his rookie campaign in 2025. Elsewhere, the Baltimore Ravens waived former Vandy quarterback Diego Pavia. Malik Nabers will not begin training camp on the physically unable to perform list for the Giants as he comes back from a torn ACL of his own. Cardinals QB Jacoby Brissett has reported to training camp after not participating in the voluntary part of the offseason program. Carson Beck, their rookie quarterback, did sign his rookie contract today, as did number one overall pick Fernando Mendoza, who is officially signed, sealed, and delivered for the Las Vegas Raiders to the tune of a $57.2 million contract. In the majors, 5 games on the slate tonight, all of them already in the books. Blue Jays beat the Rays 3-1, as did the Twins over the Guardians by that same score. The Tigers beat the Royals 4-3. Braves bested the Padres in Atlanta 6-5. And the Diamondbacks beat the Cardinals 10-6. One game that is currently in progress. Playoff opener in Athletes Unlimited softball. The Chicago Bandits, Portland Cascade, knotted at 4 in the ninth. And that game is now in a weather delay in College Station. You can catch the finish over on ESPN. 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The festivities have come to a close. Where does this leave our preseason Heisman rankings? That is coming up next on Game Night on ESPN Radio with Q Myers and yours truly.
8: 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So is this the year he finally gets over the hump? It's Unsportsmanlike, 6 a.m. Eastern, right here on ESPN Radio, ESPN2, and ESPNU.

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1: 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Mookie Betts. 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
8: I'm Mia O'Brien. Carolina Panthers edge rusher Nick Scorton suffered a torn ACL on the first day of training camp today. According to our Ian Rappaport and Cam Wolf, Scorton had 5 sacks and 7 TFLs in his rookie campaign. Some other quick hits from around the league. Elsewhere, the Baltimore Ravens waived former Vanderbilt quarterback Diego Pavia. Malik Nabers will not begin training camp on the physically unable to perform list for the Giants as he comes back from his own torn ACL. Cardinals QB Jacoby Brissett has reported to training camp after not participating in the voluntary part of the offseason program, and number one overall pick Fernando Mendoza has signed his 4-year, fully guaranteed rookie contract. Check out the MLB scoreboard. The Blue Jays beat the Rays 3-1. The Twins defeat the Guardians by that same score. Tigers best the Royals 4-3. Braves 6, Padres 5 in the ATL, and the Diamondbacks beat the Cardinals 10-6. Speaking of the majors, former Red Sox outfielder Jackie Bradley Jr. with the walk-off winner in banana ball for the Indianapolis Clowns tonight. Savannah Bananas are at Wrigley all weekend. You can catch that all weekend long on ESPN. One game that is currently in progress. Playoff opener in Athletes Unlimited softball. The Chicago Bandits and Portland Cascade are knotted at 4 in the 10th in College Station. That game in extras right now on ESPN. 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Steve Sarkisian said, what? We bring you that next on Game Night with Q Myers and yours truly right here on ESPN Radio.
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17: The WNBA has hit the All-Star break, with the game itself taking place this weekend in Chicago. Gives the perfect opportunity to reset and evaluate some of the noteworthy storylines. The Athletic WNBA writer Annie Costabile joined Game Night, was asked about how good are the Indiana Fever.
18: When it comes to the Fever, they're as dangerous as Caitlin Clark is. And with every game, it seems like she's finding herself more and more, especially coming off of, you know, a season like last year where she was limited so heavily because of injury. So, I mean, that's a deep squad. Her, Aaliyah Boston, and Kelsey Mitchell, obviously three all-stars. Like, they made it to the semifinals last year without Caitlin Clark. So, very, very tough team in the second half of the season.
17: But the team that's been atop the standings most of the season, the Minnesota Lynx, and their dynamic rookie, Olivia Miles. What makes her so special?
18: Go back, check the receipts. I've been saying she should have gone number one overall the entire time. She's an absolute beast. I think when it comes to kind of like the evolution of the game and this more positionless style of play, Olivia is really an anomaly, as in the sense that she's a true point guard. And I think we're seeing the value of that in a player like her. And it's kind of like interesting to even say that, because obviously there are a lot of great guards in this league. But when you think about like true point guards. I'm thinking about Chelsea Gray, Tisha Panichero, Courtney Vandersloot, and Olivia is up there with them. Even when you look at her passing, it's like she pulls off these magician-like passes that are just like so beautiful to watch. Honestly, I feel so lucky that I just like we're gonna have years and years, decades to cover of hers. It's like honestly so exciting. I feel spoiled.
17: Miles got a teammate back in the last game, Nafisa Collier. So how does she fit back in with what the Lynx are doing?
18: I mean, I don't think it's going to take much time. She had, what, 24 points in her debut? Yeah. And she only played, she played less than 25 minutes. Yeah, I don't think it's going to take much time. I think the other part of this is, you know, Fee's been practicing for a bit. And so I think she's begun to establish that chemistry with Olivia Miles is what I'm trying to say. And so I think getting this game under their belt before the All-Star break was really crucial because she could see how her body responds and come into the second half of the season again with just even more confidence in her body and where she's at. So I don't think it's going to take much time.
17: A lot of positive storylines with Annie Costabile, the Athletic NBA or WNBA beat writer on game night. But we do have to bring up one negative, right? What's been the most surprisingly bad team in the league this year?
18: Phoenix Mercury, man. I don't know that anyone saw this downfall coming to go from, you know, a finals contender. And obviously they got swept by the Aces, so it's not like it was a close series. And there were definitely cracks in the team that they had to fix in the offseason, but they didn't. In fact, it got worse with the loss of Satu Sabally. And so I just think that's been a huge failure.
17: Let's continue with our WNBA section. It's a special version of Top Sound, the top plays of the season's first half.
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17: The league best Lynx have had great contributions from sensational rookie guard Olivia Miles. WNBA league pass.
6: Miles, they clear it out for step back three. Yes! The spectacle with a late statement for the Minnesota Lynx.
7: It was a quiet first half for Olivia Miles, but when they have needed her the most down the stretch here in the fourth, the rookie continues to deliver.
2: Number four.
17: Commissioner's Cup Championship action featured the Liberty Sabrina Ionescu delivering a dagger against the Aces. Prime Video.
19: To play the shot clock out, knockout.
20: Ionescu! Before the game, I asked Sabrina Ionescu to give me one word to describe this rivalry with Las Vegas. She said, thrilling. You don't need extra motivation to play Las Vegas.
2: Number three.
17: In a matchup that celebrated the WNBA's first ever matchup 30 years ago, the Sparks' Nneka Ogumike launched a three from downtown to defeat the Liberty on ESPN.
5: A two-point game, 8 seconds to go. Here is Wheeler up the floor. Wheeler with three. Wheeler gives it up. Ogumike for the win. You bet! You bet! What a fitting finish to the 30th anniversary game! LA with the walk-off win!
2: Number two.
17: Toronto Tempo guard Marina Mabry had a night to remember. She shot her way into WNBA history. Amazon Prime with the call.
21: Amon Mabry for three.
17: And in Indy, Caitlin Clark etches her name in the record books in a thrilling win over the Storm. 93-5, the Fan.
22: Clark gets it back, halfway through the shot clock, at the logo, step back, sidestep, three, left wing, good! Caitlin Clark, a Fever franchise record, 41 points, and the Fever lead by three with 38 seconds to go. Timeout, Seattle.
17: Always good to end that with a John Nolan fever pitch with that final call. We shift over to the NFL. Stacey Dales, NFL Network reporter, join the Rich Eisen Show. Tough question about predicting what Deshaun Watson might do this year.
0: Deshaun Watson is an interesting one because he could become, in some respects, the comeback player of the year. Todd Monken's there with him now, and Todd was a quarterback. He's the head coach. He was brought there to fix their offense. They've had 13 starting quarterbacks since 2020 in Cleveland, which blows away the league. For whatever you think about Deshaun Watson, look at him as a football player right now. I think he's had a really good offseason. I think you've seen signs of his legs again. You know, back-to-back Achilles ruptures to the same foot.
1: That's tough.
0: He hasn't played since January 25.
17: Well, speaking of the NFL flow, Jason McCourty on Unsportsmanlike. Good question about Jalen Hurts talking about what he can do instead of what he can't.
8: You think about the way we talk about Jalen Hurts. Not only was he a Super Bowl MVP, the year they lost the Super Bowl, he was the runner-up to the MVP to Patrick Mahomes. Like, he has done some amazing things in our league, and he continues to, like Nick Sirianni, just win games. But all we talk about with Jalen Hurts is what he can't do. Like, the offense can't have motion because he can't handle it. They don't go under center because he can't do it. They can't throw the ball in the middle of the field because he can't do it. So I think from that standpoint, someone that has had that much success to focus so much on what he can't do would be like, as we watch Brady, like, well, he can't run fast, like, but the guy is throwing the ball all over the field and winning games time after time.
17: Without A.J. Brown this year, a new challenge. Coming up next, what is the latest with the Tigers and Tarek Skubal? That's coming up. This is SportsCenter All Night right here on ESPN Radio.
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1: The WNBA has hit the All-Star break with the game itself taking place this weekend in Chicago. Gives the perfect opportunity to reset and evaluate some of the noteworthy storylines. The Athletic WNBA writer Annie Costabile joined Game Night, was asked about how good are the Indiana Fever.
2: When it comes to the Fever, they're as dangerous as Caitlin Clark is. And with every game, it seems like she's finding herself more and more, especially coming off of, you know, a season like last year where she was limited so heavily because of injury. So, I mean, that's a deep squad. Her, Aaliyah Boston and Kelsey Mitchell, obviously three all-stars. Like, they made it to the semifinals last year without Caitlin Clark. So, very, very tough game in the second half of the season.
1: But the team that's been atop the standings most of the season, the Minnesota Lynx, and their dynamic rookie, Olivia Miles. What makes her so special?
2: Go back, check the receipts. I've been saying she should have gone number one overall the entire time. She's an absolute beast. I think when it comes to kind of like the evolution of the game and this more positionless style of play, Olivia's really an anomaly, as in the sense that she's a true point guard. And I think we're seeing the value of that in a player like her. And it's kind of like interesting to even say that, because obviously there are a lot of great guards in this league. But when you think about like true point guards, I'm thinking about Chelsea Gray, Tisha Panichero, Courtney Vandersloot, and Olivia is up there with them. Even when you look at her passing, it's like she pulls off these magician-like passes that are just like so beautiful to watch. Honestly, I feel so lucky that I just we're going to have years and years, decades to cover of hers. It's like honestly so exciting. I feel spoiled.
1: Miles got a teammate back in the last game, Nafisa Collier. So how does she fit back in with what the Lynx are doing?
2: I mean, I don't think it's going to take much time. She had, 24 points in her debut?
1: Yeah.
2: And she only played, she played less than 25 minutes. Yeah, I don't think it's going to take much time. I think the other part of this is, you know, Fee's been practicing for a bit. And so I think she's begun to establish that chemistry with Olivia Miles, is what I'm trying to say. And so I think getting this game under their belt before the All-Star break was really crucial, because she could see how her body responds and come into the second half of the season again with just even more confidence in her body and where she's at. So I don't think it's going to take much time.
1: A lot of positive storylines with Annie Costabile, the Athletic NBA or WNBA beat writer on Game Night. But we do have to bring up one negative, right? What's been the most surprisingly bad team in the league this year?
2: Phoenix Mercury, man. I don't know that anyone saw this downfall coming, to go from, you know, a finals contender. And obviously they got swept by the Aces, so it's not like it was a close series. But, and there were definitely cracks in the team that they had to fix in the offseason, but they didn't. In fact, it got worse with the loss of Satu Sabali. And so I just think that's been a huge failure.
1: Let's continue with our WNBA section. It's a special version of Top Sound, the top plays of the season's first half.
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1: The league best Lynx have had great contributions from sensational rookie guard Olivia Miles. WNBA League Pass.
4: Miles, they clear it out for a step back three. Yes! The spectacle with a late statement for the Minnesota Lynx.
5: It was a quiet first half for Olivia Miles, but when they have needed her the most down the stretch here in the fourth, the rookie continues to deliver.
0: Number four.
1: Commissioner's Cup Championship action featured the Liberty Sabrina Ionescu delivering a dagger against the Aces. Prime Video.
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7: Ionescu! Before the game, I asked Sabrina Ionescu to give me one word to describe this rivalry with Las Vegas. She said, thrilling. You don't need extra motivation to play Las Vegas.
0: Number three.
1: In a matchup that celebrated the WNBA's first ever matchup 30 years ago, the Sparks' Nneka Ogwumike launched a three from downtown to defeat the Liberty on ESPN.
8: Two-point game, 8 seconds to go. Here is Wheeler up the floor. Wheeler with three. Wheeler gives it up. Ogwumike for the win. You bet! You bet! What a fitting finish to the 30th anniversary game! LA with the walk-off win!
0: Number two.
1: Toronto Tempo guard Marina Mabry had a night to remember. She shot her way into WNBA history. Amazon Prime with the call.
9: Come on, Mabry for three.
1: And in Indy, Caitlin Clark etches her name in the record books in a thrilling win over the Storm. 93-5, the Fan.
10: Clark gets it back, halfway through the shot clock, at the logo, step back, sidestep, three, left wing, good! Caitlin Clark, a Fever franchise record, 41 points, and the Fever lead by three with 38 seconds to go. Timeout.
1: Always good to end that with a John Nolan fever pitch with that final call. We shift over to the NFL. Stacey Dales, NFL Network reporter, join the Rich Eisen Show. Tough question about predicting what Deshaun Watson might do this year.
11: Deshaun Watson is an interesting one because he could become, in some respects, the comeback player of the year. Todd Monken's there with him now, yep. And Todd was a quarterback. He's the head coach. He was brought there to fix their offense. They've had 13 starting quarterbacks since 2020 in Cleveland, which blows away the league. For whatever you think about Deshaun Watson, look at him as a football player right now. I think he's had a really good offseason. I think you've seen signs of his legs again. You know, back-to-back Achilles ruptures to the same foot.
12: That's tough.
11: He hasn't played since January 25.
1: Well, speaking of the NFL flow, Jason McCourty on Unsportsmanlike. Good question about Jalen Hurts, talking about what he can do instead of what he can't.
13: You think about the way we talk about Jalen Hurts. Not only was he a Super Bowl MVP, the year they lost the Super Bowl, he was the runner-up to the MVP to Patrick Mahomes. Like, he has done some amazing things in our league, and he continues to, like Nick Sirianni, just win games. But all we talk about with Jalen Hurts is what he can't do. Like, the offense can't have motion because he can't handle it. They don't go under center because he can't do it. They can't throw the ball in the middle of the field because he can't do it. So I think from that standpoint, someone that has had that much success to focus so much on what he can't do would be like as we watch Brady. Like, well, he can't run fast, like, but the guy is throwing the ball all over the field and winning games time after time.
1: Hurts will have to figure it out without A.J. Brown. We don't have to figure something out without our great teammates. Our producer, Javon Cutler. Our technical director today was Michael Williams. Did a great job. My name is Chris Lewis. Coming up next, it's Unsportsmanlike.
0: Camp to camp. Team to team.
14: You know what we don't talk about a lot? The defending Super Bowl champion Seattle Seahawks. Because they're really good.
0: 47 days until kickoff. 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

0: Strikeouts last time out, 5 innings, 7 hits, and 3 earned runs and a win over the Rangers. Trevor Rogers will be on the hill for the Orioles for leadoff show at 5:50. 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
1: Well, look who finally decided to show up. 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

0: 9, it's the morning show presented by Piedmont Orthopedics and Sports Medicine, the official health care provider of the Georgia Bulldogs. Dave and Logan along with you. And if you weren't sure what day it is, well, hopefully you know now. It's 73 in Athens right now. Today's high only expected to be around 83, 84. Now, we do have potential rain this morning, chance of light rain, and then maybe throughout the middle of the day it'll be not rainy, and then we might have some rain rolling in this afternoon and this evening into maybe the early morning hours. But again, it'll be a refreshing day of non-90s temperatures, and it looks like, I don't think it's supposed to get to the 90s again maybe until early next week. So 83 today, 86 tomorrow, and 88 Sunday. But again, got potential rain each day. Logan, good morning. Hope you're doing well.
1: I hope we see a lot of rain between now and the weekend. We could use it. We need it. I like a good rainy day. But yeah, all those temperatures sound good to me.
0: How's Ringo doing?
1: He's doing very well. We got to go see him for 30 minutes, 45 minutes yesterday. And I'll be honest, he was way happier and way just kind of...
0: I think I want to stay here.
1: Yeah, it's kind of like, hey, Dad, good to see you. I'm doing fine. Why are you worrying about me? But no, he's
0: that's awesome, though.
1: He seemed to be in really good spirits. The vet techs and everybody taking care of him. Shout out to Natalia. She's been our kind of contact point over there, and she met with us yesterday and sat with us for a few minutes. But Ringo was very... like, he walked in, you could tell the emotions overpoured him very quickly. But man, he did Ringo things. He like rolled over on his back and filled us up with kisses. And he was just really, really happy to see us. So it was hard leaving him, but it wasn't like that emotional, sad him crying while we walk away either. But they need him for a couple more days. The good news, and here's the big update from yesterday for those that are following along. The infected area of his chest, they've now gotten all the lab results back, so they know exactly what bacteria is messing with him. That's huge in the sense that now they have him on the right specialized antibiotic for that. And they kind of told us yesterday that they expect that to kind of do its effect very quickly here. There is a chance, and this is what we were told, that maybe he can come home tonight, Friday night. But also expect maybe a Saturday or even Sunday as well. So we're not like planning on having him home tonight, but it sure would be nice. But we're going to go see him again this afternoon. But yesterday, we didn't know what to expect to go see him. But it wound up being like really good for us and really good for him as well. And
0: so they still have to do the stitches?
1: Yeah, he's not been stitched up.
0: And then would they put like tubes in, that kind of thing?
1: So that's what they're kind of... warning us about a little bit. If they do have to put what's a drain to continue draining the stuff, that's when they want to keep him for another couple days.
0: Yeah.
1: They don't want to send him home on that. I know some dogs can, but they want to hold him over there for a couple more days if he gets that. If he doesn't need that, if that antibiotic does its thing, golden, like we're hoping it does, and they're thinking they might be able to stitch him up and just send him home. That's the crazy thing here. Ashley pointed this out yesterday. So Ashley got her stitches out yesterday. It's been 11 days now. It's been a while.
0: Yeah.
1: She got her stitches out. She's doing great. Her arm looks good. All that stuff. It's crazy that she got her stitches out before Ringo's ever gotten his, which is just kind of crazy to think about. But that's the problem with these kind of injuries. They have to wait and see what the skin around the injury is going to do. And is it going to be healthy enough to hold stitches? All that stuff. So, but yes, the reports are in the very, very right direction. And it was just good to see my man yesterday and good to go. There he is laying on his back, Dave, hanging out with us. Just kind of taking in, getting some loving yesterday. So what I'm showing you, by the way, that patch that's on his chest, that's like sewn on to him.
0: Blow that up again. I lost the, I can't really see that.
1: So yeah, the
0: my vision in that, like, oh, awesome, thank you.
1: So
0: look at that,
1: the patch that's on his chest covering the wound, like, that's it's called like a tie over.
0: Okay,
1: for all you medical folks and vet people that know what I'm talking about, it's sort of sewn onto him. That's how intricate this thing is. Every day he gets that kind of change. They don't put him like to sleep every day. Like on anesthesia, they kind of sedate him on these like loopy little pills, and he just kind of doesn't care. So they're able to kind of like mess around with him that way, but it's just...
0: So on his leg, is that... that was another smaller wound?
1: That's his IV port.
0: Oh, that's... Okay, yeah, gotcha.
1: That's something where they don't have to stab him every day with drugs, whatever. So that's...
0: Gotcha. So the main... Obviously, that other dog had its mouth right there in almost the middle of his stomach or torso area, whatever you call it.
1: That was the terrifying part when he had a grip on that and wouldn't release. Yeah. And that's where we...
0: Yeah.
1: It was a bad moment.
0: He's laying on his back. He looks like he's doing well. So that's awesome.
1: He was giving kisses and everything was good. I made a GIF. There's him loving on Ashley yesterday. He was very good happy. For him. He ate some chicken treats and all that stuff. So
0: you didn't shed a tear on the way home. You were in a
1: I think honestly we were uplifted. We felt way better after seeing him.
0: Awesome.
1: I expected to be very sad walking away from him yesterday, but it was a very uplifting, positive thing for everybody. So that was really good. But like I said, we'll go back and see him today. And within the next 48 hours, I think we're going to have him at home.
0: Awesome.
1: And it could be way less than that, but we'll figure it out. But thanks for everybody for keeping up. I did get I've swapped messages with Low Flying Becky yesterday.
0: Oh, good. Did you see her?
1: I didn't see the email until after I was gone. But Becky, if you're listening this morning, we will introduce Ringo to you in very short time. I'd love for you to meet him.
0: That is awesome. Well, good. That is great to hear.
1: Yes, good update yesterday, and find out more later today.
0: And the Braves got you a win as well yesterday afternoon.
1: Got 6 runs all via the long ball, which is good. It's all the usual suspects. Who is it? Michael Harris,
0: so, Ozzie Albies,
1: Dom Smith with his 3-run shot, Drake Baldwin late. That's
0: Smith 7th, Albies 16th, Harris 19th, and Baldwin his 19th. And Chris Sale had the one inning, gave up 3 runs in the second inning, but that was it. He had 5 scoreless innings around that and ends up getting the win.
1: So that was our timeline yesterday. As we're in the sort of waiting room, like ready to go back and see Ringo, they came and got us. It was 3-0 Padres.
0: Yeah.
1: And Chris Sale was getting pushed around a little bit. And me and Ashley were watching it in the waiting room there. And we're just like, what is wrong with him today? Hey, everybody has a bad day, right?
0: Yeah.
1: And then we went and met with Ringo, hung out for a while. When we left, we did not look at our phones at all. We were there, the score. When we left, we turned the radio on the car, and it was 4-3 Braves. Or I think it was 4-3, whatever the score. Well, we were winning. It's like, hey, that's a nice turn of events.
0: They scored 4 in the fourth to take a 5-3 lead. So, and then held on, even though, was it Tyler Kinley gave up a home run there in the 8th inning?
1: Well, if you listened to the morning show yesterday or anybody previewing that game yesterday, it was spot on. Griffin Canning's not very good this year. He didn't start.
0: No, he came in after the first inning.
1: Yeah, so the Mr. Hart, Kyle Hart, was the opener instead, and he was, efficient? How many pitches did he throw?
0: He threw 8 pitches to get 3 outs, and that included a strikeout.
1: Yeah, so that good for him. And then Griffin Canning came in and pitched 2 2/3, 5 hits, 4 earned runs, gave up the long ball, gave up 3 homers, that is, gave up to Michael Harris, Ozzie Albies, and Dom Smith. So he was what we thought he was going to be yesterday and took the loss. He's now 1-9. That was a really, really standout player for UCLA 8 years ago. And that just shows how hard baseball is. I mean, he was one of the names of college baseball when he was with the Bruins.
0: Mm-hmm.
1: And just kind of has struggled a little bit in his major league career. But good. I'm glad the Braves took advantage of his struggling year yesterday to win that series. That was a good series win. I think both of the series wins since the All-Star break have been very good for the Braves.
0: And thanks to our man John Bateman, Johnny B, sends us the update. John, if you don't mind, just do this every day, then we don't have to do it.
1: I was actually thinking this may be a daily thing now.
0: Magic number to clinch is 56. And by the way, when we say that, please realize we're doing that sarcastically.
1: Kind of.
0: I kind of feel like they're already talking about, do you realize there's the whole 2 months? The clinch of playoff spot, the magic number is 53 over the Cardinals and Pirates. It's a 4.5 game lead now in the NL East. 4 wins behind the Brewers for home field, 5 wins behind the Dodgers for home field. And then Johnny B says, numbers going in the right direction.
1: To anybody that says they're already talking about that, I say back to them, we have 4 hours of content to fill every single morning. Yeah. I have no problem talking about facts. And those are facts. Those are magic numbers. Yes, it's way more fun in September to talk about magic numbers, but we're in the, what is it, the third of the season. One more time, I'm trying to word that. We're in the third period of a hockey game. We're cruising toward the finish line.
0: Let's see, yeah, you would go, what, 50-50 and 54-54 and 54.
1: So we're almost there.
0: So 108. When you play game number 108, you finish the middle third, and then when you play game 109, you have started the final third. And the Braves' record right now is 60-42. So they played 102 games. So this time next week, you can kind of officially say they have started the final third of the season. But you know what? We're close enough. Close enough to say that now.
1: I mean, it'll be August in a blink of an eye.
0: Yeah.
1: We're wrapping up July here.
0: In fact, I'm not going to be back again until August.
1: SEC Media Days is now like in the rearview mirror. That's how far along into the summer we are. Mrs. Booker, I teased her last night. I said, honey, sleep well, because tomorrow, today, is your last day of summer.
0: Yeah.
1: Teachers are going back. Now, the kids have another week to kind of sleep in and do their thing, but she is, this is literally her last day. Monday morning of next week, she's getting up and going to school at a normal time and has meetings and pre-planning and all that stuff all week long. She's done. Like, this is literally her last day of summer. So when you think about that, where we are on this calendar, the Braves are over 100 games into the season. The SEC Media Days behind us, teachers going back. Dog days. I mean, there's a lot of summer left. I'm not pretending like the fall candle's coming out anytime soon, but we are kind of cruising into that. What would you say? The pilot has said, put your seatbelts up and your tray tables up.
0: Yeah.
1: Summer is kind of wrapping up here pretty soon.
0: The flight attendants are still walking around.
1: Oh, yeah. They always walk around. Yeah,
0: but we're getting closer.
1: They always walk around.
0: Getting closer. Yeah, and I love it.
1: And you've always got that guy over there across the aisle that's like still connected to his the phone cellular that never turned it off.
0: His seat's still back.
1: I have seen theories on the whole, hey, turn your phones into airplane mode, that it really doesn't mess with anything.
0: But, I don't do that.
1: But who knows?
0: I'll either turn it off or just let it go to sleep.
1: I oblige and go into airplane mode, and I'm very good at like watching movies on a plane. I don't love sitting down on a regular basis and watching movies, but when I'm on a plane, I happily pull up whatever library is available through the in-flight entertainment. I'll find something that either sometimes I'll watch a movie I've seen before just because it's something I can mindlessly pay somewhat attention to.
0: Yeah.
1: But I don't have the need to email and text and do all those things on a phone, on a plane. That's my disappear time. Off the grid.
0: Did we get confirmation that the Kellys are going to Baltimore this weekend to see the Braves and Orioles?
1: Not heard from the Kellys, but almost in a way
0: to shoot them a text later on.
1: Almost in a way that they haven't responded to our live inquiries tells me they've been traveling around, because they do listen very intently.
0: That's good.
1: So maybe they are on the go.
0: School will be cranking back up here very, very soon. I was glad to see Dominic Smith get another hit yesterday, because if he hadn't, the DH spot in the four-game series would have had one hit. Only had two anyway, but he had both of them. And the Braves just, it's a little bit of a black hole at that position. Now, do we know if Acuna officially was on that plane after the game headed to, you know, we could ask Adam, because the Stripers played last night. I'll have to ask him if Acuna was in the lineup for the Stripers, or we could just look it up. I'm kind of thinking he probably wasn't, but he came in this morning, and Adam, who works down the hall in the country station, he does the, what do you call it, the in-game entertainment at the Stripers games. And he was talking about, man, it's like it's just right now it's a roster of nothing but former big leaguers. Like, it's crazy.
1: Sandy Leone.
0: Crazy. Andrew McCutcheon.
1: This is a clunky website that does not load very fast. Here we go.
0: I think he said Sean Murphy is either played or is about to play this weekend.
1: Yeah, the Braves announced that last night. He's headed for Gwinnett to do a lineup. Now, Acuna was in the lineup last night.
0: Oh, he was? Okay, well, maybe he
1: let off.
0: Okay, well, maybe he's headed that way today.
1: He was 0-for-2 with a walk and a strikeout. Ha-Seong Kim, 0-for-1, two walks, though. Did not strike out. Rowdy Tellez. I know you want your daily Rowdy Tellez update. He was 1-for-3 with a strikeout. And he scored a run. And then your Sandy Leon, he was not in the lineup last night. But our man Aaron Shunk was 1-for-2 with 2 runs batted in.
0: Wonder how 2010's night went.
1: Oh, and Andrew McCutchen, by the way.
0: Yeah,
1: 1-for-3 with a run and a strikeout.
0: Yeah.
1: Who pitched out of
0: curiosity? AJ Smith-Shawver.
1: Okay, it was good. 4 innings pitched, 5 strikeouts. That's relevant to talk about.
0: Yeah, for sure.
1: He is getting closer. Got his first win with the Stripers yesterday, but in case you didn't hear that, 4 innings, 5 strikeouts, one walk, no earned runs, 1 unearned run. But yeah, I like that line. That's a good looking line. Was there anybody that we would recognize in the Iowa Cubs lineup just from last name only? I'm not gonna open everybody's name here. Is that John Bateman leading off for the Iowa Cubs? No, that is Brett Bateman from Minnesota. The College of Minnesota.
0: I love Brett Bateman.
1: Yeah, Brett Bateman. I don't recognize any other name.
0: The funny thing was is that interesting thing was Adam was saying that this guy playing center field for the Stripers is named his first name? Patrick Lahisi. And he's 24 years old, and he's the one they brought him up from AA to AAA to take what's his name spot, who came up to the Braves, the outfielder that had Hicklin. So he took Hicklin's place, and he said he has been just going nuts.
1: Good.
0: And I said, is he a prospect or is he an older guy? And he said, no, he's only 24, so he's not McCutchen.
1: He's a Billiken of St. Louis.
0: How about that?
1: Born and raised in St. Louis.
0: So another name to potentially keep an eye on.
1: Well, good. I'm a little bit, not frustrated, that's not the right word, but a little bit sad, if you want to call it that, that Acuna was in that lineup last night and did not travel with the big league club. But you're right, maybe he goes up there today. I wouldn't count on it, though. I don't know why. That doesn't make sense to me. If the Stripers are in Gwinnett and you wanted Acuna for the weekend, why would you not stick him on the big league plane and get him up there, get him rested and ready for tonight if he was going to play? So I kind of expect Acuna to stay with Gwinnett through the weekend, and maybe Monday they make a move. Are the Braves off on Monday? We don't have many Mondays.
0: No, they play 4 games against the Mets.
1: Through. Okay, so maybe they – I don't know. I'm just throwing things against the wall right now. Maybe they – he joins them in Queens on Monday morning. I don't know. Finish up this series with Gwinnett. But I'm a little bit surprised, if you want to use that term, that he wasn't on the plane yesterday.
0: So, by the way, Iowa does have one player that I do that I'm familiar with, I remember, and he wouldn't be anyone probably that Georgia fans would remember, but he played for Arkansas, and he's a catcher named Casey Opitz. And he hit 8 for them last night. He was a good catcher. He had a very good collegiate catcher at Arkansas, 8th-round draft pick. He is now, 28 years old? So he's kind of on that the bell curve of not being a young guy, not quite there. I guess for being in AAA and being 28, it's one of those things. But anyway, he's the only name in their lineup that I recognize. I'll have to go see if they didn't win pitch. But, yeah, back to Acuna. Yeah, maybe, unless they just wanted him to get a few more swings against that kind of pitching. I don't know.
1: You know our thoughts. Take the swings at the big league level. You've proven you can do it. Get out there. The hamstring is, I know you're careful with it. I get that, but get him to the big league level. For chemistry of the team, for anything else. I mean, I love when he's healthy and happy. Even if he's not producing the top level that he's capable of producing, a healthy, happy Acuna in that dugout is just a massive thing. So it's taking longer than I expected. There was talk before the All-Star break that maybe he could join the Braves before the All-Star break. That seems like a distant memory at this point.
0: Yeah.
1: It's 2 weeks ago. I mean, that's I guess the All-Star game was last week, a week ago Tuesday, but it feels like it's been a solid 2 weeks. And he played through the All-Star break down at the Florida Gulf League. So it's not like he was on a vacation with his family down in the Caribbean for 3 days. He was playing baseball. down in Northport, which is kind of like the Caribbean, right, Dave? Northport, Florida, St. Bart's, kind of the same thing.
0: Yeah, well, probably temperature-wise, probably a lot of it for sure. Sure.
1: Whatever.
0: By the way, the biggest thing that jumps out of me of looking at the Stripers box score from last night is Rowdy Tellez had a stolen base.
1: Really? How about that?
0: Now, here's the shocking thing. It's his fourth of the season.
1: I'm trying to think. That's gotta
0: fathom that.
1: That's got to be just like
0: I thought it was the back end of a double steal, but it's not.
1: No, maybe the catcher dropped the ball. Maybe the catcher stood up and fumbled and just said, to heck with it, I'm putting it in my pocket.
0: He might have been on the move. That happened. But again, not his first, his fourth of the year. Rowdy Tellez. Who needs Acuna when you've got Rowdy Tellez?
1: At this point, if Tellez is back in an Atlanta Braves jersey, something has gone very, very awry. Very awry.
0: By the way, they only played 5 innings last night.
1: Oh, really?
0: Yeah.
1: Why was that?
0: Rain.
1: Oh.
0: Yeah, they called the game after 5. So the Stripers were ahead, but they didn't play the full. It was an official game. The Stripers ended up winning 4-2, but they only played 5 innings. They said, hey, you know what? We're going to head on out.
1: I wonder how long the rain delay. Oh, a minute, an hour? No, I'm sorry. I got it right here. 37 minutes between the delay and calling the game.
0: Yeah.
1: So they at least gave it a shot. But yeah, I mean, when I went to bed last night or in the evening hours, I was watching that radar. There was a lot of heavy rain sort of north of us. Just kind of that like between us and Gainesville type area, which is not a big wide range. But
0: we went to Loco's and got there around 6:45 or so, and it started pouring. It was pouring.
1: Are you talking from the bar or from the sky?
0: Both.
1: What'd you have yesterday? I always want to know what you had.
0: I had the nachos.
1: That's a good call.
0: I had the nachos, ground beef. I'm not too crazy on, like, I tell them to hold the onions. I do like the jalapenos, but sour cream, salsa, ground beef, obviously the cheese and the nachos, and that is great.
1: Nothing wrong with that at all.
0: Had me a cold beer and some nachos, and life was good.
1: It's a good Thursday night.
0: Yeah.
1: I have this, I don't know where this came from. I have no idea. So I didn't like onions at all growing up.
0: Yeah.
1: And in the last decade or more, call it 15 years, I've started to accept the fact that onions are good in ingredients or good mixed into things. Not necessarily, hey, load that thing up with onions.
0: Yeah.
1: But I like them kind of mixed in. In the last probably 4 to 5 years, I have learned in my 40s that I love onion rings.
0: Oh, onion rings are awesome.
1: But I've always been like shied away from, like, I know things I don't like. I don't want no onion rings for me, please. I used to get a mousse mix and like substitute the onion rings for something else. Now I'm like, bring them on, man. I'll happily take the onion rings. I love a good onion ring now. Never knew that until a few years ago.
0: Things we've learned.
1: So when we went to Loco's a couple of days ago, we had the mousse mix to get started. We did not say substitute the onion rings. They came out in full glory. I loved them. They were really good.
0: I like some onion rings. I'm not going to lie. And Loco's does have good onion rings, too. But the nachos last night, Carol got a... if we get a burger there, we generally eat it open face, and she did get a burger, and I can't remember which one she got. But and the tots.
1: Mm-hmm.
0: Always the tots.
1: I like the Cajun tots.
0: Mm. Mm-mm-mm.
1: Anyway. Yeah, the rain is, we saw some yesterday too, and you know what's kind of funny? I'm not trying to be weirdo, spiritual, hippie guy real quick, but when we had to leave Ringo on Saturday of last weekend, we got home, and there was the most beautiful rainbow in the backyard. Just storms running through. There was a really nice rainbow in the backyard. You know, since then, we've had 4 nights where we've had rainbows in our backyard. It's scattered storms.
0: Yeah.
1: I know how rainbows work. It's the edge of a storm, sun behind it. But we've had 4 nights now since Ringo's been in the hospital where if you want to read into it, be like, hey, man, he's letting us know he's okay. Just something goofy like that. I don't know. Just one of those little signs.
0: Hey, for the first time all week, you had a little bit more peace of mind than you've had.
1: But maybe Chipper's up there saying, hey, y'all chill
0: That's
1: out.
0: Right.
1: Y'all chill out. Everything's going to be fine.
0: Yeah.
1: But we've had some beautiful rainbows in our backyard. Just there's one in our backyard. You can see it from a couple days ago, like a full-blown
0: very cool
1: arc. It was just nice. So I don't know. It's just one of those weird things. And in a week where we've been really stressed out, we keep getting these little rainbows, which is kind of nice to see.
0: giving you a little bit of a sign there, yeah, for man. Sure. For sure. And again, we are 43 days away from the Dogs kicking things off against Tennessee State. And I was looking before the show at some 43s and some 42s. There's a few.
1: I've not
0: throw in there that I've looked at.
1: Here's my strategy. You tell me what you do. I always start at 1999.
0: Okay.
1: And then I check off. I go from like 99 to 2010 just to see if there's any of those right. like early 2000s bangers that I enjoyed out of high school. Number 43 from 99 is Sweet Lady by Tyrese. But we could dip into 42 since tomorrow's 42. We could drop some Mambo Number 5.
0: Hey, well, of course we will.
1: So I'm one for one finding bangers this morning from 1999.
0: You know all the ladies in that song, don't you?
1: I write them down when I hear them.
0: he likes to count on air, too. So that's another good thing.
1: Lou Bega.
0: Yeah. Absolutely.
1: He went through four Mambos before he found his groove.
0: Hey, sometimes you keep going.
1: A good song in 2000, 43, is Never Let You Go by Third Eye Blind. You would know that if you heard it. That's a good recognizable song. Third Eye Blind's pretty good early 2000s rock.
0: Oh, yeah.
1: So I've got a couple in my holster already just from looking at that. But if you've got things, throw them our way.
0: Well, I had a couple. There was another Oats and Hall that was showing up. We had one yesterday.
1: That's almost like legal. We have to play an Oats and Hall if it drops in the countdown.
0: If it pops in there, yeah, you gotta.
1: We don't
0: absolutely throw them in.
1: We don't want the legal to come say we screwed up.
0: There was a song by the group Firehouse. Do you remember them?
1: Mm-hmm.
0: Okay. And I was trying to remember if that was the song that I was thinking of by them called Love of a Lifetime. But there might have been another one by them that I'm thinking of. I don't know if it was that one.
1: Hey, 2001, I gave you options for you. 43 is I'm Like a Bird from Nelly Furtado. Mm-hmm. I'm like a bird. Uh-huh. Or I could go number 42 and play Bootylicious by Destiny's Child.
0: Oh, yeah.
1: Bootylicious.
0: Oh, yeah.
1: It's the last time you used the word Bootylicious.
0: 5 o'clock hour?
1: Yeah.
0: Yeah.
1: Yesterday at some point.
0: This morning. Mm-hmm. No. Anyway, so Destiny's Child, for people that don't know, that's Beyonce.
1: There probably are a lot of people that don't know that. Like younger folks, the Bay Hive, whatever they call themselves, they probably don't know about Destiny's Child.
0: Who? What are you talking about? All right, we'll take a break. Dave and Logan along with you at 6:34.
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0: Yeah, good morning to Angela, Pamela, Sandra, Monica, Rita, Tina, Sandra, I'm saying some twice, Jessica. You all made Mambo Number 5 by Lou Bega back in 1999. Was the 42 song, but since we're on a Friday, we dip into Saturday as well. So 42 on 43 days till kickoff. If you've ever been to Lou Bega concert, you have to sit through four mambos before you get to the fifth and big one, and then the crowd just loses its collective mind. But
1: they say it's worth it, though.
0: They do say it's worth it. This song will pop up on like a Peloton ride every once in a while that I'm doing, and I don't hate it. I'm never going to just crank it up and be like, hey, y'all, check this out. Let me set the vibe on the back porch of the lake with Mambo Number 5. I'm not going to do that.
1: Yeah.
0: But when it pops up when I'm like mid-workout and like I need a hill to climb, I don't mind climbing up with Monica, Erica, Rita, Tina, Sandra, Mary, and Jessica. It's all good, man. I can get behind that. Gets me going a little bit faster.
1: The ladies.
0: Lou Bega was all about the ladies.
1: The ladies, absolutely.
0: Morning show 960 The Ref. 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I did see yesterday, I could not find a audio quote, but I know Mark Weiser, Athens Banner Herald, wrote about this, and it may have been in one of the side rooms. I did not watch Ryan Silverfield's full podium time at SEC Media Days yesterday as that thing wrapped up, but apparently he was asked about the comments he made about Georgia while he was the Memphis coach. If you remember, he was the one that had his like Tuesday night call-in radio show at the local bar in Memphis and made the comment about, hey, we like our culture here. We're not going to, I don't know what he said. It was something about Georgia has a player drive 900 miles an hour every single night. That's them.
1: And there was like the chuckling.
0: Yeah, it was a unprovoked stab. But according to Ryan Silverfield, he says that he did reach out to Kirby Smart. He respects everything about Kirby Smart. He appreciates all the, I guess he's been part of like some of the coaching clinics and stuff like that that Kirby Smart puts on. And he's very appreciative for those opportunities as well. And they cleared the air. So, Dave, don't worry about Georgia beating the crap out of Arkansas week 3. That's already done. Georgia will take it easy on Ryan Silverfield and the Hogs in Fayetteville. Are you at peace with that notion now?
1: Whatever.
0: I'm kidding. Yeah. I think Georgia's going to stick it to them every chance they get on September 19th when they go to Fayetteville.
1: Yeah.
0: Arkansas's not going to be a good football team this year. They don't just change coaches after an 0-8 SEC season and just put it all together right away. And the fact that Georgia is their first SEC game of the year, they will open with North Alabama. Is that where Scott, what was the oh my gosh. The guy that had the issues at Georgia, the former coach from Alabama came to Georgia.
1: Yeah, I think he may be there, yeah.
0: I think he may be the head coach of there.
1: Scott Cochran.
0: Thank you.
1: In fact, I just saw something of his popped up the other day on my social media.
0: Brent Dierman is the head football coach at North Alabama. Okay. Now, since we brought it up, where is Scott Cochran?
1: He is somewhere in Alabama.
0: I know he is, and I'm almost there. Yeah. Okay, he is the, West Alabama.
1: West Alabama, okay.
0: The West Alabama Tigers. But anyway, back to Arkansas. So they're going to host North Alabama. Then, as we've talked about a lot, they go all the way out to Utah, play that night game in Salt Lake City before coming back to play their 11 a.m. game September 19th. But I just thought that was a little bit interesting, if you want to call it that. And it may have been Mark that asked the question. I don't know if he was out there or not yesterday, but Mark wrote about it, that Ryan Silverfield it's been brought up again. Hey, do you remember those comments you made about Georgia? Do you regret that?
1: So he said, though, didn't he say the story that Mark wrote that he called Kirby at, like pretty soon after all that was said?
0: That's what it sounds like.
1: He didn't call him once he got the Arkansas job and realized he was going to be coaching against him.
0: I saw you're on the schedule this year.
1: Something you might have heard about.
0: I just want you to know. I'm sorry.
1: Yeah. Now the latest has been Cleveland. God. Good Lord.
0: I've got opinions. I don't want to be too harsh, but settle down, my man. You are a very likable, or you were, I'm saying, at Georgia, you were a very lovable big guy character, and He's had a run of just trouble lately. And yeah. I hate that for him. I hate that for everybody involved. But, I mean, it's just kind of, what's up with that, man?
1: Yeah. So he got one, was it last year, a DUI in Baldwin County. And that in Baldwin County, Georgia. And then am I saying it right? He got another one here in Oconee County.
0: That's my understanding.
1: Yeah. So, come on, Ben. I'm pulling for you, brother.
0: How many years did he play for the Ravens, right? He was at the Ravens.
1: He was with the Ravens in 21 draft last year. Let's see, all through last year, he was signed to the Chargers practice squad earlier this year.
0: Okay.
1: also like- had a... let's see. He also, I mean, I'm not, he, December 8th of last year, so what, like 8 months ago, he was suspended for 3 games for violating the NFL substance abuse policy. Then in January, he was waived by the Ravens. The
0: looks like he's on a one-year deal with the Chargers
1: practice squad, but I don't know how that'll go now.
0: But, he's made roughly $5 million in his career, and he's on a base salary of $1.2 million with the Chargers right now. My point of all that is settle down, man. You got more money than most people will make in a lifetime with your rookie deal. Look, that's facts. You've made more money in 4 years than most people will make in a lifetime. Chill out. Just
1: And by the way, get
0: out of your own way.
1: The thing that happened last week was not a DUI, it was speeding. And I apologize, I didn't mean to say he'd gotten another one. Yeah. He was speeding. But it was misdemeanor charges related to, I guess, maybe of the terms of his current situation.
0: When you get a DUI, you're on a very short leash.
1: Yeah.
0: All of a sudden, speeding becomes a way bigger deal. It's like having a probationary license or something like that. Like it's a one strike deal.
1: Yeah.
0: So yeah, it's going to be a lot harsher when you have a recent history.
1: Right.
0: But no, I was always a fan of Ben. I still am. I'm rooting for him. But come on, man, just stop being in the headlines for negative reasons. Go play football. He was one of, and you've been around a lot of massive individuals covering and being around Georgia football. He was one of those larger than life,
1: big time
0: people. I always felt like if he just got tired of playing football, he could do what Elijah Holyfield's done and get into the wrestling arena. Maybe that's not his thing at all. I'm just saying he looked like one of those guys that could do that if he wanted to.
1: Mm-hmm.
0: Which, by have you seen an Elijah Holyfield wrestling video?
1: I have not.
0: He's got it. He looks the part, man. He's doing I don't know where he is on the wrestling ranks right now, but I mean he's out there doing the thing.
1: What's he called?
0: I don't know. He might just be Elijah Holyfield.
1: The real deal.
0: I hope so, but yeah, he looks good out there. He's really gone all in on it. It's pretty cool. I see a video pop up every once in a while of him in a wrestling arena, and he's like I said, he's got the family name, and he's got the what am I trying to say? How am I trying to not be weird about this? He's got the body to do it.
1: Yeah.
0: That's what wrestlers are. They show off their physique.
1: He's not real tall. That was the thing, right? He's only like, what, 5'11", 6 feet tall?
0: Probably.
1: So you think of those gigantic wrestlers. I was just thinking, like Ben Cleveland, that could be a career for him if he wanted to be a pro wrestler. So, yeah.
0: I can't see Elijah without remembering the doctored picture that I took 16, 17, whatever that year was, where it was spring practice. And I was actually out there, I think, for the ref, taking some photos and doing a gallery of just a spring photo gallery. And I took what was a pretty good picture of Elijah Holyfield going through a drill, just a running back drill. But, like, the freeze frame that I caught him holding the football, it was like we're talking about. It was like, my God, look how big his arms are. It was just one of those like you pause and said, wow, that guy's in really good shape. And then somebody who knows who doctored that photo to make his arms even bigger. Ugh. And then that like was picked up by like other outlets.
1: I remember that.
0: And I was like, what are y'all doing? It was just weird. I wasn't like mad about it. It was just like a weird thing. It's like, why do you need to inflate something that's already there? So that was kind of one of those photo scandals, if you would.
1: You're right.
0: But Elijah, he was fun to watch when he was at Georgia. I enjoyed Elijah's time.
1: 5'10", 215, but considered one of the rising talents mentored by The Undertaker.
0: That's a good mentor. It's a very good mentor.
1: So very cool.
0: Yeah, he looks in very good shape for however old he is now. Go get him, Elijah. I'm rooting for you, man. It's cool stuff.
1: And it says he's in a relationship with wrestler Zena Sterling.
0: Now I got to look up Zena Sterling.
1: I know,
0: how
1: of
0: do you
1: course.
0: Spell with an X?
1: Z-E-N-A. Just all in his business now. So good for you, Elijah.
0: I'll tell you what, Zena's also hitting the weights, man. But she looks good. She looks real good.
1: Yeah.
0: All right. So
1: she's of Ukrainian descent. How about that? Things we're learning today.
0: Interesting stuff.
1: Absolutely.
0: So you got Nate McBride doing pit stuff in NASCAR. You got Elijah Holyfield wrestling. So there are careers outside of football. These guys can harness their strength, man. That's good to see.
1: Mm-hmm.
0: So go get them.
1: Do they ever do that? You couldn't do this. This would be, I was going to say, you like in tag teams, you don't have mixed doubles in tag teams. That would be odd. Unless it was just the...
0: You have to tag together.
1: Yeah. Right. That wouldn't look too good if the guy's in there, suddenly he's having to wrestle against the female side of the other team. Mm.
0: But I see where your mind's at.
1: Yeah, I have a mixed doubles competition? Mm-hmm. They could be...
0: Maybe like every...
1: They could be every a pair
0: 90,
1: together.
0: Every 90 seconds a bell rings and you
1: have to switch out.
0: Swap out. No matter where you are, you got to leave the ring.
1: You know, sadly, I'm sure it's happened somewhere in time. Over time, I'm sure there has been something like that. The Fabulous Moolah teamed up with Wahoo McDaniel.
0: Mm-hmm. Exactly.
1: No idea.
0: Lane Kiffin was also there yesterday. I think he avoided any major, viral moment. Maybe that's good for Lane. Let me admit something. I like Lane. I find him likable. He's not likable when he's on the other side of the field beating you in anything, but he's to me is a refreshing personality. Can I say that? He's a refreshing,
1: different
0: personality, brings a little bit of juice and aura to just the SEC. I'm glad he's in the SEC, but him yesterday at SEC Media Days, again, there's really nothing that stands out. Hey, what did Lane do at SEC Media Days? I don't know. And that's kind of a testament to Lane at SEC Media Days. He was sort of the big conversation going in his first year with LSU. We know how the whole thing went down last fall and into wintertime, but I think he avoided the topic. I think Ryan Silverfield, back to him for a second, he was asked about, does he have enough aura to coach in the SEC? And he said something along the lines of, I've got a beautiful wife, beautiful children, I'm an SEC coach. Yeah, I've got aura. And that was like a headline. It means nothing, but it was, I don't know.
1: Just like Will Stein saying, why is Kentucky going to turn it around? Because of me. Yeah.
0: Because of me. But yeah, Media Day's done. And I guess the all SEC list comes out today. I thought it used to come out the last day of Media Days, but I've not seen it. So I think it comes out today around lunchtime, and we'll see what the media picks to win the SEC first. Second, third team, offense, defense, special teams, all that stuff. Look, it's talking points. It means nothing, but it's fun to have something just to look at.
1: Lane did say, and I was glad he was asked or he addressed it, about the situation he was in. And he said, in the NFL, you're never put in that situation because of the calendar, because of the rules of movement within season. So I hope for future coaches, future people, that's fixed, that you're not in the same predicament that I'm in. And I mean, I think he also basically said, I probably could have handled it better and that kind of thing. And certainly that's understandable. So yeah, that's the other thing too. I guess he didn't ask to be put in that position with LSU looking for a coach like they were. But again, he was a little bit of he's not a victim. Don't get me wrong. I don't mean that, but just a circumstance of the calendar.
0: Mm-hmm.
1: And it was definitely a gigantic story because of everything that happened, and then the fact that Ole Miss was in the playoff and that kind of thing too. So there were a lot of things that just kind of came together. But it is kind of college football's fault for the way they handle things and the way the calendar's set up.
0: One of my least favorite developments of this sport the last few years or a couple of years has been the coaches fired late October or mid-October, and then November becomes coaching search season.
1: Yeah.
0: In this case, with a playoff team, Ole Miss losing its coach, that should never happen. But that's where we are. Yeah. I don't see a way to stop it right now.
1: And with everything we hear, that we think we know, there's 10 times that going on below the surface with agents and everything else.
0: For sure.
1: So, yeah, it's terrible the way the calendar is set up. Mm-hmm. Yeah, college football. We love it, but good grief.
0: I wish he'd turn his social media back on. I don't hate following Wayne.
1: Yeah. Anyway, all right, we'll take a quick break. It's 6:50.
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0: Simon and Garfunkel's I Am a Rock was the number 42 song in 1966, 60 years ago. I Am a Rock.
1: Just on the sheer sound of the song, you could have said, what year is it? I would have been within a couple years of 66.
0: 60s.
1: It sounds like it. I don't hate it. That's good.
0: Have you heard this?
1: I don't know.
0: Oh, you haven't? It's one of their bigger hits. I am a rock. So, told Logan, hey, we'll drop this in. By the way, I won't be here Monday, but number 40.
1: I'm looking at it.
0: Yeah, that's
1: Monday. We may have to go back to 1966. No doubt about it. In fact, I've got a notepad. I'm writing this down on my Monday
0: page. I just happened to see that. Yeah. Excellent. Won't say anything else. But certainly a good one.
1: Now that I've written it down, I can guarantee you on Monday you'll hear another song from 1966. What was the number one song in 1966? Oh, a big one. California Dreamin' by the Mamas and the Papas.
0: Wow. How about that? Logan, we'll have our leadoff emails, Russ Tanner in the studio with us, and hopefully in the next hour, we might have to hear some Munson.
1: Okay, I'm down with that. Yeah. Any reason you want to leave it at that?
0: I'll just leave it at that.
1: Leave it at that.
0: Yeah. I think it's going to be a requirement.
1: I'm trying to think, like, what is a scenario in which you can say, I need to hear Munson, and we're like, nah, not today, not today.
0: Yeah, and why on July 24th? Exactly.
1: I don't think we need
0: to hear Munson today.
1: Not today.
0: Maybe tomorrow.
1: The people don't want that today.
0: So we'll do that in the 7 o'clock hour as well. And then again, Russ Tanner. I thought Annika was going to be with us in 9 o'clock hour. She's not. Mm. But you'll be with her next week while I'm out.
1: You hear about her world travels.
0: Her trip to, well, I'll let her divulge what she wants to divulge. But sounds like a good time was had by all.
1: Good.
0: All right, it's 6:58.
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0: 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Dave and Logan along with you. Good Friday morning. We'll get to the leadoff emails here in just a moment. Right now in Athens, it's 72 degrees, only supposed to get up to around 83 or so today. I stepped outside during the break. I thought I might have felt a little drop of rain, but nothing crazy. And it is supposed to rain this morning and throughout the afternoon.
1: There is a very heavy pocket of rain over Lawrenceville heading our way right now. So in the next hour, you may see some heavy raindrops outside the studio window here.
0: As Carl Lewis would say, uh-oh. And it's looking like that's what it's going to be tomorrow and Sunday as well. With temperatures this weekend in the basically mid-80s. So at least it'll be cooler.
1: Yeah, I don't care if I'm stuck inside watching it rain all weekend. And we're talking temperatures like that, I can deal. It's not like I'm outside in it. It's just...
0: Yeah. Oh, absolutely.
1: I would take a rainy day over baking under 100-degree heat any day of the week.
0: Absolutely.
1: So give me a week of this stuff and I'm happy.
0: Well, you are about to potentially get
1: all
0: it.
1: All for it.
0: The Braves tonight are taking on the Orioles, and that will be at 7:05 in Baltimore. It'll be Grant Holmes and a lefty for the Orioles named Trevor Rogers. And he used to pitch for the Marlins, but he's an Oriole now. He's a veteran. He's kind of your typical guy. He's got a losing big league record, but he's been around for a while, probably makes millions and millions and millions.

0: millions of dollars. It's I know it's just your typical kind of major league pitcher right now.
1: The Braves and Orioles have played 57 times ever. I remember, I think we both have said this, in 1997 when interleague play became a thing, one of the first American League teams to visit Turner Field, not Truist, not Fulton County Stadium, Turner Field, was the Baltimore Orioles. Brady Anderson was on that team. Cal Ripken Jr. was still on that team. My father and I went down to check out the Orioles at Turner Field. That was a really cool day. And it was a big deal at the time, and that was so new. You had an American League team coming in to play a National League team in a regular season. It was just different. But we were down there for that. Didn't you say you went to one of those games as well? Do you have memory of that? But yeah, 1997, that was the first time they ever met, and they've played 57 times since then.
0: I remember me and my dad going to one of those games.
1: Mm-hmm.
0: Seeing Cal Ripken.
1: Yeah, that was a big deal to see Cal Ripken Jr. I thought it was amazing.
0: Yeah.
1: Since then, like I said, 57 meetings. The Braves are one game under 500, 28-29 against the Baltimore Orioles. So if they win tonight, they're back to 500 in the entire history of ever playing the Baltimore Orioles. We have never faced them in any kind of postseason setting. It would obviously be the World Series, but we've never played them in that. But yeah, not a ton of games, but there's a little more. Because they were the AL East or are the AL East and we're the NL East, that there's more history than, say, like the Royals or the Angels that we played like 30 times. 57 overall meetings. But tonight we have a chance to get back to 500.
0: Heck yeah. So look out, Orioles.
1: So if you see the Braves players like tossing water bottles up in the air and meeting at the mound after the game, it's because we got back to 500.
0: How about that?
1: Celebrate.
0: All right, let's do it. Time for some emails.
2: You've got mail.
1: There it is.
0: Of course, we know who's leading things off, as always, from South Florida, Dr. Clay, Delray Beach, who says, good Friday morning to the David Page and Bobby Kimball of Sports Radio. Now, I'm pretty sure I know who David Page is. And now Bobby Kimball. All right, here we go. On this kickoff to a weekend, on a day Annika is making an appearance. Ooh, I have a little bit of a programming note. She'll be in on Monday. She was going to come in the 9 o'clock hour today in her schedule, and she's having to do some other things up here at the building later today. But she will be here in spirit. Anyway, why not Kimball the singer and Page the keyboardist for Toto?
1: Were you right?
0: David Page, yeah, I knew that was Toto. I didn't know Bobby Kimball. So since Annika is going to be in the studio today, or we'll just pretend, let's hear a song they co-wrote from the Hydra album, and let's rock it up with White Sister.

0: wish I had.
1: I'm not still out. This song.
0: I'm not either. I know all their top hits. I don't know this one. But I would love to see Toto.
1: Are they still doing Toto?
0: Yeah, they're still going around doing things, yeah.
1: That sounds like one of those, what is the amphitheater in Atlanta that they like to go to?
0: Chastain?
1: Chastain. Yeah. That sounds like a nice Chastain evening with Toto.
0: Oh, yeah, for sure. Absolutely. Absolutely. So we'll let Annika know that she has been brought up today. She is back from her long vacation, and I think she was glad to get back. Anyway, you're reading live an email. And by the way, I'll be out all next week, so Annika will be in with Logan every day. You're reading live an email from Delray Beach, where at 10:30 last night, the temperature was 86 degrees, but with a cool 12-mile-an-hour wind from the east, a.k.a. directly from the Atlantic, the wind chill was a sweet 94. It was like a fall breeze. Dr. Clay has said he likes this.
1: Get the candle out, man.
0: Mm-hmm. Absolutely. This Braves team is starting to find ways again, either to win or not lose, but the end result is a win either way.
1: It is back-to-back one-run victories. One of them was 7-6, the other 6-5. That is the definition of just finding ways to get the dub. It's not the prettiest of games, but
0: yeah,
1: you'll take it. Absolutely.
0: If I'm emailing from South Florida to a radio station in Athens, Georgia, to not use Tyler Kinley in a high leverage situation, then the manager of his actual team must know to not do it. Then when he does it anyway, one might think, well, he's the manager. He must know something. Nope. So please, Walter William Weiss, stop it. That is close to Walter White, by the way.
1: Walter William Weiss. I didn't realize that was his full name, but I like it.
0: So WWW is not World Wide Web. It's Walter William Weiss.
1: Walter William Weiss. I'm very proud of Mr. and Mrs. Weiss for doing that.
0: I love the alliteration. Over the four-game series where the Braves won 3 of 4, the Braves and Padres had 4 face punch death blow innings each. On a side note, when a visiting team scores 5 in the top of the ninth to lose by 1 run, so the home team doesn't hit in that inning, the rules are unclear as to whether or not to count that as a face punch inning. So I did. I know that is a good question. By the way, this came up in the spring when the Dogs played against Tech. And Tech in their notes had this stat about, what did they call it? The kill punch or something?
1: I think it was 2 runs and then you hold your opponent to 0.
0: Two or more. If you score 2 or more runs in an inning and the opponent doesn't score in that inning, that's considered the Stan Stasiak heart punch. Yesterday, the Braves outscored the Padres 4-0 in the fourth. The Padres did outscore the Braves 2-0 in the eighth. So it seems like the death blow innings evened out in yesterday's game. But they had some stat that if you out death punch the other team in a game, you're going to win the game a very, very high percentage.
1: Makes sense.
0: Very high percentage. As Bill mentioned and asked, in a best-of-7 playoff series, who's pitching game 2 for the Braves? That should tell you to make that move, AA.
1: He's trying.
0: Yeah.
1: I promise you he's trying.
0: If Ronald Acuna Jr., who's been down on Junior's farm, hitting, why in the wide, wide world of sports would he not be in Atlanta? If he's going to get hurt, I'd rather it be in Atlanta than Gwinnett. I know, 1,000% I don't get that. I do not get that.
1: I would say, why in the wide, wide Walter William Weiss world of sports? You can add some more W's to that as well.
0: Yeah.
1: Because it seems, I don't know if it's his decision or not, but come on, man. Yeah, you're preaching to the choir here, Clay. We're ready to get Acuna back in the big leagues.
0: Jim Jarvis, 16 for 55, a .291 average, a .782 OPS, a homer and 7 RBIs versus pinch runner extraordinaire H.S. Kim. 5 for 73, that's an .068 average, a .239 OPS, no homers, 3 RBIs. And no scenario should Kim be playing if he gets called back up. And you mentioned it earlier. He didn't play last night, did he? Oh, he did.
1: No, he did.
0: 0 for 1, but he did walk twice. So he did get on base a couple of times, and they only played 5 innings. So actually, he walked twice. He was didn't get a hit, but he was productive at getting on base. I'll just leave it at that. Kudos to Scotty Scheffler for showing up and playing in the 3M this weekend. I'm still not quite sure what's up with that. The tournament after a major like this, and it's not one of those, what do they call it, those special event things where they entice the top players to come in. He's playing it. And Ryan Fox is catching grief because he withdrew. But I'll have to say this too. He's in New Zealand, his home country.
1: Mm-hmm.
0: And him winning the British Open, that's gigantic. That's gigantic. I don't have a problem with him withdrawing from this week's tournament as the British Open champion to be hailed in his country. I don't. I get it. So that's just one of those weird things.
1: Scotty, has he won this year at anything?
0: Yeah, like, he's won once. Okay. He won that tournament
1: maybe
0: out in the
1: just
0: desert.
1: Just wants to get redialed in. I'm glad he's playing. I think it's a good thing. I wish they'd play more often.
0: Yeah.
1: It is the game of golf. I know it's a job to them. I get that. It's not fun for them to go out there and play 4 rounds of golf like it is for us to pay a bunch of money to do it. But it's still, at the end of the day, you're out there playing golf.
0: It's their job.
1: Go make some money, and you will this
0: stressful.
1: Week. Just make the cut, and you're going to make more money than most of us make in a year. And that'll be a good day, good weekend for you and the missus, Mrs. Scheffler.
0: So next week they're in Detroit. The week after that they're in North Carolina. And then the playoff starts on August 13th. So that'll be the next time we see Scotty after this weekend.
1: Here's my theory. Okay, so Mrs. Scheffler is also a Texas alum. Didn't they meet at the University of Texas? All right, so maybe Mrs. Scheffler is starting to think about like a girls' weekend. Let's see, where are they going? Where's Texas?
0: She wanted
1: to go
0: to the Mall of the Americas.
1: They're gonna play at LSU on November 14th, and the girls, Mrs. Scheffler, and the girls are talking about a little get together. We're gonna have a girls' weekend in Baton Rouge, and I need a little extra cash to pay for it, Scotty. Yeah. So maybe Scotty says, "Fine, I'll go play in the 3M this weekend. Whatever I win, you can have for the girls' weekend." So November 14th, Mrs. Scheffler and the girls to be in Baton Rouge cheering on the Longhorns. There's my theory of why Scotty Scheffler is in the 3M this weekend up in Minnesota.
0: Could very well be. It all starting to make sense. By the way, in case you're wondering, the first round yesterday in Minnesota, and they've already started up the second round, but Scotty shot a 6 under par, whatever par is. I'm assuming it's 71. So he shot a 65, and he is tied for 5th. Ben Coles. I love Ben Coles. He's the first-round leader after shooting a smooth 62. Yikes. Man, these guys are good.
1: All right, he's in what place right now? Tied fifth. For a 5th?
0: Yeah.
1: If the tournament ended today, that's worth $360,800 to the winner.
0: So what is Meredith going
1: to
0: get?
1: To 5th place. I'm sorry. The winner would bring in $1.5 million.
0: Yeah.
1: So, yeah, you're playing for Miss Meredith this weekend.
0: Not too shabby. Davis Thompson had a 68. Brian Harman, a 69. And Chris Kirk, a 70. So the three Bulldogs playing this weekend are all under par. Mm-hmm. But this is one of those where you got to be 2 or 3 shots under par to make the cut, I would think.
1: If you're curious, if you just make the cut, the projected cut is 80. So if you are the last person in to make the cut, and then if you end in last place after making the cut, you are $16,000 richer than you were before the weekend started. So not as big of a weekend for Meredith.
0: For someone like Scotty Scheffler, if they said, "Hey, you can make $16,000 to go play this tournament this week," and he'd be like, "No, I'm good."
1: I know. and that's a world I can't wrap my head around, but that's facts. You're making sense.
0: All right, thank you, Dr. Clay. We appreciate it. Hope you have a great weekend, my man. We will let Annika know that we played White Sister by Toto on your behalf.
1: Maybe she's heard the song before. I've not.
0: I'm going to go out on a limb and say she probably hasn't. All right,
2: you
0: Tony.
2: Got mail.
0: In Winder. Good morning, Tony. After hearing the new Arkansas coach try to explain his way out of previous commitments about the Dogs, or I think that maybe should say comments, I'm more convinced than ever that if given the chance, Kirby will run up the score on the Hogs.
1: 2021 was the year after Vanderbilt said no to coming to Athens not once but twice.
0: Yes.
1: The final score in 2021 when Georgia played Vanderbilt at Vanderbilt was 62-0.
0: Oh, 62-0.
1: The next year in 22.
0: When there were 55?
1: We're getting there.
0: Oh,
1: Georgia beat Vanderbilt the next year 55-0.
0: That's it, okay.
1: In 2023, Kirby had still not forgotten and beat him 37-20. And I think that was with some late scores by Vanderbilt. But yeah, the 60-0. And 62-55. You'll never convince me that Kirby didn't have a little something extra that week. Never. The thing that we forgot about that, I think if you go back to the COVID year, I'm sorry, to 2019, I think Georgia scored the last 10 points of that year. So I think it reached like 115 straight points or something like that before Georgia finally gave up some points to Vanderbilt, if that makes sense.
0: Yeah. No, we had that thing going, too, plus how many straight quarters Vandy had gone in the series without scoring against Georgia. Yeah. It was a lot of crazy stuff going on.
1: That's an example of Kirby has a little extra juice when Kirby needs or wants to have a little extra juice.
0: Mm-hmm.
1: I hope we see that on display.
0: One of those things where hopefully Georgia doesn't need it. This is a team that is considered by the majority of people the odds on to win the conference against a team that a lot of folks think will be the worst team in the conference. But it's on the road. It is at Arkansas. And although the early kickoff is good. I'm glad with that. Mm-hmm. All right. Shane Beamer can't understand why everyone has low expectations for his team, despite the fact that they return a lot of talent, including a really good quarterback. Maybe no one believes in them because they also return Shane Beamer as the head coach. Sorry, Cousin Tara. Wow. Go Dogs.
1: I don't think you're alone, Tony. I don't believe in Shane Beamer as a head coach. I think he's kind of a clown. If he was my head coach, I'd probably buy into him more. And that's called fandom. Fan is short for fanatic. I mean, I'm not faulting Cousin Tara or any South Carolina coach for saying, hey, I like that guy as my leader. I get it, but from the outside looking in, I don't think he's a great coach. I just don't.
0: 33-30 as the head coach of the Gamecocks in his first 5 years. So he is entering year number six, and again, I think it's a big one for him. He's had a losing record two of his last 3 years, but he's been up and down. That's the thing. 22-8-5, 23-5-7, 24-9-4, 25-4-8. What's it going to be this year? Well, of course, if you're in the SEC, the schedule is hard. And he does have to go to Bama. He does have to go to Florida. He does have to go to Oklahoma. And he's also got home games against Tennessee, Texas A&M, Georgia. Oh, and he also has to go to Clemson. So it's a big year coming up here for South Carolina. But it does seem like they do better in the years where there's not expectations. So maybe Lenore Sellers breaks out and has a big year. Because last year was not a great year for him. So, also, he doesn't have Mike Shula as his OC either. And I think that will make a difference as well. He's got Kendall Briles. So he's going to probably put up some big numbers. Can the Gamecocks handle the schedule?
1: I mean, history says no.
0: We are going to spin the wheel with Cousin Tara, not next week, but maybe the following week, so she can talk about the Gamecocks while we talk about them.
1: History says it's another average year.
0: Yeah. Well, it's South Carolina football. At some point, you just have to accept you are what you are, unless things change. And right now, it doesn't really seem like it. So that's just our view. All right, Tony. You also have a song request, which actually I like that one. You see that one, Logan?
1: I am looking at it.
0: Yeah, that's one that can definitely be played. That's a good song. So, all right. Thank you, Tony. We do appreciate it. Moving on.
2: You've got mail.
0: This one's sad. I hate to say this. This is from our man Todd, T.A., who says his dog Kalma had to go to heaven yesterday.
1: Todd.
0: Todd had emailed in and said that he was taking her to the vet, but didn't really give any details. He says she loved listening to Georgia baseball and has been a wonderful companion for me over the last 12 and a half years. We are so sorry, Todd. That is horrible.
1: It is an impossible decision, and they are our children. And it's one of the worst days of your life when you say goodbye to them. But I would say this, Todd, you gave Calm a 12 and a half damn good years.
0: Yeah.
1: And I'm sure she's very, very thankful for that and wouldn't have changed anything in her mind.
0: I know.
1: So I'm sorry you're going through that. But
0: thoughts and prayers, my man.
1: I don't know if this is the first dog you've said goodbye to or the 10th dog. I don't know. It never gets easier. But if it is your first, I would advise you or tell you that in very short time, those memories of Calma will be better and better and better, and you'll just always remember the good times. That's how I think of Chipper. I don't get sad when I think of Chipper. I get happy when I think of Chipper.
0: Yeah.
1: I really do. I miss him every day, but I get happy thinking about my man.
0: So absolutely.
1: Hopefully that's the way it goes with you, Todd. Sorry about your loss, man.
0: Yes, sorry about that, T.A. We are thinking and praying for you there, my man. I know it is definitely a tough day here for you. Let's see here. Moving on.
3: You've got mail.
0: This one came in from, let me see if this is one here, from Lee. Oh, by the way, one addendum from Clay. Thank goodness Shane Beamer is not Georgia's head coach. Beamer is as good as South Carolina can likely get as a head coach. Hey, Dr. Clay.
1: I don't disagree at all.
0: Yeah, Dr. Clay. All right, let's see here.
4: You've got mail.
0: All right, this is from Lee. Morning, guys. Quick question before it gets busy. I noticed on 960 The Braves radio broadcast, you can hear a third person in the background giving stats, weird facts, et cetera, during the live broadcast of the commentators. Example, background guy says Baldwin hasn't struck out in 36 straight at-bats, then commentator repeats on air. Just wondering what this guy is called, and does everyone use this? Go Dogs and happy Friday.
1: That, I haven't heard it. I don't always. Sometimes you can overhear something in the booth that's not intended for radio, but you can still hear it. Isn't it Jay Chad? Is that his name?
0: Jonathan Chadwick. He's their producer.
1: Yeah, he's been that for a long time with Braves Radio Network, and I think he might be the stat guy in the background that kind of feeds information to the guys. You and Jeff don't have that.
0: No.
1: But at the big league level, I think that there's probably more resources to some broadcasters that have like a voice in their ear to give things like that.
0: Sometimes what you can hear is you can hear the press box PA announcer. And I first noticed it when I was a kid listening to watching the Cubs on WGN. You'd hear in the back, you'd kind of hear in the background, today's attendance is 26,832. And then immediately hear, today's attendance, 26,832 from Harry. But that was the in-house PA announcer that would say that. And they would say other things too. But they don't usually give like really precise statistics like that. That's coming from your stat guy.
1: Mm-hmm.
0: So anyway, yeah, maybe that's what it is. I'm not sure. I'll listen a little bit closer for that. But I'm like, Logan, I haven't noticed that either. All right, do we have, I think, okay, so Powdertown Mark.
2: Yes. You got.
0: He wants to create the 960, the lexicon list.
1: It's going to be a long list.
0: And he says, this is a list to start with. No definitions, just words, phrases. The ultimate, if you know, you know. So things that you hear that, and I tell Carol, we don't run it into the ground. We walk it into the ground. Or at least not me, because she says I can do that. But anyway, two lane, not one lane. Actually, it's one lane, not two lane. Isn't that how we
1: I think the way Pig says not one lane, but two lane.
0: Two lane. Who's their former head coach? A guy that wants to throw his podium. At least he says he was joking. The town that is always Dublin. Don't be the rabbit. Jethro Tull. Ian Anderson. Kind of an old one from the Braves pitcher. Yep. San Jose. The off bye week. Who's what's that coming down the track? I didn't learn anything.
3: I didn't learn anything. I got verification on what I already knew.
0: October, October, October, October. Can we drop that one on real fast?
1: I don't even know where that is.
0: Oh, I thought we had that one.
1: We do. I got 18,000 pages. I never played that.
0: But you know where everything is. We don't know where anything is.
1: I don't think I know where that one is.
0: Oats and Hall. Red Stick, Louisiana. A little stitious, and nobody knows. So Mark wants to start a list of our lexicon. So that's just the start there. Thank you, Mark. We appreciate that. All right. I mentioned we were going to hear some Munson, and there was a reason why. So I'll play the Munson, and then we'll mention why you're about to hear the great, great, great Larry Munson. This is 1 minute and 15 seconds. Enjoy.
4: The stadium rocks and swings, and the Dogs are on Clemson's 45, and it's 23-23, 64, 63, 62 seconds. Georgia up to the line on a 45, trying to make something happen, second and nine. Look at the clock saying no, no, no. 33, 32 seconds, 23, 23. We have used up our last timeout. Very big third down here, and we cannot, you know, there's just no time. But do you realize we're in this thing? Todd running around to the right and looking. He goes for the sideline, and he threw it too high and out of bounds, incomplete. Clock stop with 17 seconds. So we'll try to kick one 100,000 miles. We're holding it on our own 49 and a half. Going to try to kick it 60 yards, plus a foot and a half, and Butler kicked a long one. Oh, my God! Oh, my God! The stadium is worse than bonkers. 11 seconds. I can't believe what he did. This is ungodly.
5: Mike Collins.
0: You know what's worse than bonkers? I don't know. But the Sanford Stadium. Happy birthday to Kevin Butler.
1: It's a very good
0: Butthead.
1: Good name indeed.
0: Yes, indeed.
1: You'll be spending a lot of time with him.
0: I know, exactly. I'll tell him that personally next time I see him. But it is Kevin Butler's birthday today. And man, what a great, great, one of the all-time great memories and one of the all-time great calls by Munson. Absolutely love it. And when I saw that today's Kevin's birthday, I thought, oh, we're definitely dropping some Clemson.
1: Very good.
0: Absolutely.
1: A rivalry that I wish was more frequent.
0: I know.
1: And would love to see it become a more frequent thing. I unfortunately think it's going to take more conference expansion to get there, but I don't know. What are your thoughts? If the SEC were to add, say, two more teams, would you want Clemson on that list, or is that a team you'd rather just... They would.
0: They would fit beautifully. They would fit
1: very well.
0: In fact, you look at it, it's kind of obvious. Which two would fit perfectly? It'd be Clemson and Florida State. Mm-hmm. And I think both would love to get in to the SEC if they could.
1: I have a feeling it will happen in the next 10 years. Maybe less, maybe a lot less. But I think in 2036, when we're spinning the wheel of steel looking forward to the season, I think by then we'll have Clemson in the SEC. I just feel like that's on the horizon.
0: Mm-hmm. It seems like the next logical thing. But then again, it's felt like Clemson's been the next logical thing for a while.
1: Mm-hmm.
0: And make no bones, especially with Florida State, if they could get out of the ACC, they would. And I don't know if Clemson is quite as, what's the word, if Clemson's quite as adamant about it as Florida State, but I'm sure if they had the opportunity. The interesting thing would be like South Carolina would probably not want them in. But then again, Texas A&M just got shown what it's like if the SEC wants somebody in it and they don't care since we now have Texas.
1: How much time was on the clock when Butler kicked the field goal?
0: Oh, my God. Because there was several seconds because Georgia had to kick off after that.
1: I'm just, you know, in a world where he doesn't make the kick, it's in all likelihood going to end a tie, 23-23. And the year prior in 1983 was a 16-16 tie. So you flirted with back-to-back ties in that series. When you went to Clemson in 83, you left with a 16-16 yeah. score.
0: Yes.
1: So I'm glad that world is no longer a possibility. I guess if that happened today and Kevin missed the kick, you'd gone to overtime.
0: Yeah,
1: and figured out
0: back
1: what
0: then, yeah, there was, yeah, yeah, it was going to be a tie if he doesn't make it.
1: And I'll be honest, I'm not really old enough to remember an emotional tie. I remember ties, don't get me wrong. It wasn't until 96 when college football implemented its overtime rules. No more ties ever.
0: Yeah.
1: I remember like Florida State and Florida tying, whatever year that was, but I've never been like emotionally attached to a tie game.
0: Mm-hmm.
1: So that's a weird feeling to wrap your head around for a younger generation that says, what do you mean like one fan base is happy about a tie, the other is probably not? Usually it's whoever scores last is relieved to get out of there with a tie. Does that make sense? Mm-hmm. And the team that gave up the lead, they kind of feel like they lost, even though they didn't. It's the same exact result walking off the field.
0: No, the FBS implementing the overtime was one of the great rule changes of all time.
1: Absolutely.
0: And then once they realize, okay, we do have some things that need to be modified, we don't need to play four more hours. So, and I get it, the eight overtimes for the Dogs and Tech, I was basically like, what, 16? Well, not, you know, it's like basically only, what, 20 more plays? Mm-hmm. Total.
1: Well, the if each third team, overtime starts so third, the, fourth, the five, 2-point conception.
0: So if there were
1: two-point conversion.
0: Yeah, 3, 4, 5, 6, 7, 8. So 6 of the overtimes was just 12 plays.
1: Mm-hmm.
0: And then whatever you had in the first two overtimes.
1: And I don't love it, but I get it. I'm not arguing it.
0: Yeah.
1: And it is very stressful. It's very stressful. I'd have to go back and remind myself, how many times did Tech have the ball in the bottom half of that overtime with a chance to win they crossed the goal line? There is nothing fun about that. Nothing fun at all about that. But the fact that Georgia won that game certainly changes my entire mindset about the two-point conversion format we have now. If Georgia had lost that game, I'd be very bitter about it. It's the dumbest system I've ever seen. But it is what it is. I remember it was at Iowa and Penn State, I want to say, went like 9 overtimes the first year that was a thing. And I remember thinking to myself, like, God, this must suck if this is you and your rival. And I thought of Florida at the time. I didn't think Tech would take us to overtime anytime soon, but they did, and they took us to 8 overtimes, and it was grueling. But I'm just so glad that Georgia got the victory that night. And in the zero,
0: yes, we all are.
1: But in the zero-sum game, and this is the pettiness inside of me, I'm so glad that it hurt Tech so bad. For them to blow a 17-point lead, a late fourth-quarter lead, and get their hearts crushed in 8 overtimes, I wouldn't have chosen that going into the day. But the fact that it's over, I mean, my God, that is about as deflating as you can get as a Tech fan to lose that game. That's probably one of the all-time lows for Tech fans walking out of Bobby Dodd or wherever they watched that game. They could have been at home. I don't care. That is an all-time low feeling for Georgia Tech. All-time low.
0: It can't be worse.
1: Mm-mm. And for that reason, I love it.
0: And the ones that were here,
1: mm-hmm.
0: and they don't like coming over here.
1: Yeah, for a fan base
0: they had to come to Athens and see it.
1: For a fan base that dedicates and designs its personality on hating everything that I love, I never feel sorry for anything that happens to Tech to make them brokenhearted. I wish it was tenfold. I return that favor. If you hate me, I hate you. Don't act like I'm classless because I don't play the hate game. I don't like you. I don't like you at all. And you make a personality out of hating everything I love. So yeah, I'm glad it hurt them. I'm glad Brent Key was like staring off in the distance after that game, pretty much crying in Kirby's arms. I hope it still hurts.
0: I know we need to take a break. Rambo, glad you like the Munson. He says it doesn't matter what the reason is.
1: Rambo did not plan on having a beer and a biscuit this morning, but when he heard Munson, he did have a beer and a biscuit this morning.
0: Hey, and our man Jeremy checking in, who says, hey, y'all just taught me there's a dude in the Mamas and the Papas that is Kirby's doppelganger. Yeah, his name's Denny Doherty.
1: It comes
0: Go look
1: up,
0: him up.
1: It comes up from time to time, and it is a spitting image of Kirby with the Mamas and the Papas.
0: That's awesome. That is awesome. All right, it's 7:41.
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0: This is that song that Tony asked for. We tease this. Sometimes we get good ideas. Sometimes we get bad ideas from the audience. Tony, this was a good one. The Hughes Corporation with Rock the Boat, man. 1973 was number 43 on that Billboard year-end Hot 100 as we are counting down to kickoff. Dave and Logan along with you. That's what we'll be doing for the next 43 days, getting you ready for Georgia football. And when it happens, Tennessee State will be in town. What'd you call them yesterday? The Tackling Tigers? I kind of like
1: that. So,
0: the Tackling Tigers of Tennessee State.
1: That was my Leonard's Losers.
0: Don't know how much tribute tackling they'll do, but they'll give their best.
1: The Tackling Tigers of Nashville, Tennessee visit Kirby Smart's Red Clay Hounds, Leonard's Losers. Tennessee State.
0: It'll be a good day, but it'll be here before you know it. There's a heavy rain about to hit Athens. If you're out moving around, be careful. Radar shows a big old pocket of rain about to hit us from the east. So it's basically like raining in Bethlehem right now where my lawn is soaking it up. But in the next few minutes or half hour, it's going to be on top of us right here in the Beauville and the entire Athens area. So keep that in mind if you're getting out about getting to work this morning. And then later on in the day, more scattered showers all over the place and just a rainy day. I'm all for it. We need more rainy days as opposed to 90s and baking in the sun. So I'm very much about this weather that we're getting today. I guess Big Ten will do their media days next week. I can't think of anything I need to like lock into for Big Ten media days next week, but the SEC is done. But that'll be the final of the four.
1: Funny how they all were in four different weeks.
0: I noticed
1: probably not an accident.
0: Yeah, I noticed that too, that was very much by design. The SEC is the big one. It always has been, always will be. The Big Ten fans, the Big Ten players, the Big Ten coaches, they can all act like they've superseded the SEC, and the SEC is just a minor league now compared to us, blah, blah, blah, blah, blah. I think it was Nick Saban yesterday going on a little bit of a rant that the best conference in the nation does not mean they won the national championship. It's top to bottom who has the best conference. And I'll be honest with you, I don't care about this argument at all. It does nothing for me. I just know what Big Ten fans like to say, like to talk about, and they'll beat their chest next week about their three straight national championships, but they don't give a trophy out to the fan bases of the entire conference to say, congratulations, you have been deemed the best conference this year in college football. I don't care. I like the Georgia Bulldogs. I like the SEC. I like winning in the SEC. And a hot take, if you win the SEC or even represent yourself in the SEC championship game, nowadays you're going to play for more, bigger, better things. You're probably in the playoff. I really don't care about the which conference is better argument, but that's just kind of what you hear this time of year. And I know Greg Sankey and Nick Saban, and they like to bring it up this week. And Media Day's now in the rearview mirror, and Big Ten will do their thing next week. And I'm sure you'll hear a lot about it, declaring themselves the best.
1: Hey,
0: that's just what it is.
1: One email going back to what we were talking about with the ties, and it's funny because I thought of this when we were talking about it. I didn't mention it, but we got an email from Jason.
2: You've got mail.
1: That says, an example of celebrating a tie, though, I was in the second row of the end zone at Jordan-Hare in 1994 when we tied the then unbeaten, untied Auburn Tigers and ruined their perfect, albeit probation, season. It was glorious. Yes, it was. It absolutely was. Says, I was a sophomore, and it was a fun road trip as we chanted, it's great to be a Georgia Bulldog. Exiting the stadium, the old man from Auburn swung his cane at me. They were big mad.
0: That's one of those situations where you can't hit the old man back. You take the caning if it hits you, then you just kind of get out of there. You know what I'm saying? You're not going to retaliate against the old man.
1: Yeah.
0: But you also don't want to get hit by the cane.
1: No.
0: That could hurt. But yeah, that's a good example. Very good example. I watch a lot of Premier League soccer during the year. They do not have overtime in Premier League soccer. What we just watched with the World Cup where you add 30 minutes and you go to shootout, that doesn't exist in the Premier League, period. Does not exist. If you're tied after 90 minutes plus stoppage time, it is a tie. The game over. I've seen many a matches where a team scores a late goal and will tie it. And that team is like celebrating as they leave the field with a tie, but the team that gave up the tie, they're drooping. They're sad. They're upset. But the reality is both teams are walking off the field with the exact same result. So it's just a mindset.
1: But what made that tie even more glorious, if you want to call it that, the Dogs were still, that was in the middle of the Ray Goff era, but Auburn had been undefeated the year before. They were 11-0 in 93, and then they had won their first nine games of 94. So they had a 20-game winning streak. And then Georgia tied them, so it didn't stop the. It turned it into an unbeaten streak, but that's what made that one even sweeter.
0: No doubt
1: was that Auburn had that long, long, long winning streak.
0: I totally get it.
1: Yes, so that was that. That is one of the few instances where a tie can feel pretty good. Vandy tied Georgia in 1985, and at the time, that would have been a good tie there for Vandy. Georgia also, in the Sun Bowl that same year, tied Arizona. And one of the Zendejas's missed a kick there. I feel like it was a chip shot. That was one of those where you're like, ooh. Well, but again, it was the Sun Bowl. Mm-hmm. It wasn't like it was a national championship game or anything like that. But yeah, but for the most part, to me, 99% of the time, it's good to be able to settle it. And not both teams going home with a tie.
0: I'm all about overtime. Overtime in college football is one of those things where you don't necessarily love when your team's involved in it. But when you're watching just all-day marathon watches on Saturday and, I don't know, LSU and Ole Miss go to overtime, you like start texting your buddies. Hey, man, you watching this game? Overtime. Like, it gets exciting. I think I like the format of overtime.
1: Mm-hmm.
0: I don't love the two-point conversion, but it rarely goes that far. But I like the format of overtime. I wish the NFL would adopt it and maybe start from the 40. Make it to where you're not in field goal range when you start. You have to get a first down to get in field goal range. I know with the NFL kickers, pretty much everything is field goal range these days, but I don't know. There are ways I would prefer to watch the NFL settle their overtimes more like college. There's not a perfect answer to that, but I would love to see that one day.
1: Yeah. I mean,
0: it's fun. It's exciting.
1: Yeah.
0: I like college overtime, but it's very stressful when your team is one of the teams on the field doing it.
1: Logan, by the way, Russ is here. Russ Tanner.
0: Let's get him in before the rain comes down.
1: I know, right? We'll go let him in. Did he say that there was something coming to the studio?
0: He teased something in our text. I don't know what it is.
1: Okay. We'll go figure that out. It's 7:52.
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0: 88. Isn't Kokomo like a fictional place?
1: I think so, yeah.
0: Maybe it's just a mindset.
1: It's a cool song, though. I love this song. Some people may hate it. That's fine. I just think it's neat. It's different.
0: I hope this
1: good for the Beach Boys.
0: I hope this resonates with one person in the listening crowd today. This takes me back to the Pizza Hut on Indian Trail Road and Highway 29 growing up. We used to have a waitress named Charlotte that took care of us every time we'd go. Charlotte.
1: Was it Charlotte Johnson?
0: I don't know. Don't know her last name, but she was
1: there. Swinging?
0: She loved my brother and I when we were kids. And I remember this song would play a lot when we were at Pizza Hut. Just brings you back to Pizza Hut.
1: Mm. Love it.
0: Yeah.
1: Russ Tanner will be with us in the 8 o'clock hour. He is in the building. And when I went to let him in during the break, man, it is pouring out there.
0: Good. Bring it on, man. We need everything we can get out of this front, whatever this is.
1: So, per Powdertown Mark's email from earlier, if you have something to add to the lexicon, I will read it on the air, and then I'll forward it to him.
0: Yeah,
1: he can keep the list.
0: I was gonna say, Mark, you are a great curator, if you would, of the list. I trust you with it.
1: Micah in Elberton says, a team I pick a lot for the three-for-all, thanks for scorching this info into my brain. Utah, but I'm taller.
2: You've got mail.
0: I would pick them to cover whatever the line is when Arkansas goes out there on week two.
1: For that 10-15 kickoff.
0: I would take the Utes. I would take the Utes.
1: For the 10-15 kickoff.
0: But yeah, that's a bad luck Phil lexicon, Utah, but I'm taller. So add it to the list, Mark Perry.
1: Yep. And if y'all send it in to us, I'll just forward it on to him. So he can keep the list. So thank you very much, P-Town Mark. Currently residing in Athens.
0: I think he made a good decision.
1: Oh, for sure.
0: I think he had some great years in Powdertown, but now he's an Athens man.
1: Yes,
0: closer
1: indeed.
0: To his family.
1: Yes, indeed.
0: Still doing the Lord's work in Athens.
1: Absolutely. Absolutely. And I just sent the wrong one to the wrong place, but we'll be okay. Got the Braves coming up tonight. So what is it? 7:05.
0: Yeah, a little earlier than the Atlanta game, 7:05.
1: Yes.
0: Sounds like a TBS start, doesn't it?
1: Absolutely. Absolutely. Back in the day, the old 7:05. But
0: weren't those 7:35 starts, the Braves?
1: They would 7:35, yeah.
0: But I don't know if 7:05 was ever a common one.
1: Maybe if it were on the road or that kind of thing or whatever it was. But, yeah, good stuff. All right. We're about to take a break. Let's go ahead. We'll do it. It's 7:58.
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1: Grant Holmes on the mound for the Braves, a 7:05 first pitch this evening. 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The Braves lead the Phillies by 4.5 in the NL East. 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
5: 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You need to finish your bite, Logan. That's fine. It's up to you. I mean, you don't have to talk right now.
6: Could you hear that? I'm sorry.
5: No. I saw you. We were talking during the break there. Normally,
7: my man, one day is gonna get a yogurt sponsorship.
5: Finish it. Yeah, you're fine.
6: Every single
7: Yoplait executive. We are available for NIL.
5: I don't want to mess up the mojo. You do this every day at 8 o'clock, and then you have your oatmeal at 9 o'clock. So I don't want to mess anything up.
6: We got chatting. Here's my trick, though. Do you like yogurt, Russ? By the way, good morning, Russ.
7: Good morning.
5: Hey, Russ Tanner, Steadfast Construction.
6: Here's my key, though. What I do when I go grab my yogurt before we come back on air, I usually take like 3 bites out of it.
7: Yeah.
6: Then I put some granola in there.
7: Yeah.
6: Then I mix that on up. So I got a little crunchy yogurt right now. It adds a little bit of a flair to it.
7: Miss Tanner doesn't let me enjoy that kind of good yogurt anymore. It's all Greek yogurt, which is terrible.
5: I'm glad you said that because, yes, the yogurt that Logan's eating is the good yogurt.
7: Yeah, yeah, I like that.
5: We used to get these things when I was younger, where like if you wanted like blueberry yogurt, it's in the thing, mm-hmm. but the blueberries are at the bottom.
7: Oh yeah,
5: and then you put the spoon in, and then you mix it all up. That was delicious, but apparently that's not healthy.
7: No,
5: even though it's yogurt.
6: Nothing's
5: and Carol
6: healthy.
5: Does get the Greek yogurt also, and it's okay. Yeah.
7: Let's get a yogurt talk out, boys.
5: We're talking yogurt. Anyway, good morning, Russ, and. Good morning, everybody else.
7: Media days are behind us.
5: Yeah, man.
7: We've got people talking about sports. We've got head coaches giving sound bites. It finally feels like we're starting up. Like the high schools around here, they start up this week. They're doing a little bit of stuff on the field, but I think next week they all put pads on again. So, yeah.
5: I think I heard Coach Rick say one time one of his biggest regrets was not taking Russ to media days. Mm. Has he ever told you that?
7: No, he hadn't. Did he say that for real?
5: No. Thanks, but he should have.
7: I appreciate
5: Maybe he
7: that.
5: Thinks that.
7: Way to build
5: you
7: me up.
5: You would have been awesome.
7: Slap me in the face.
5: You would have been awesome. I say this all the time.
7: I actually wanted to go to media days.
5: You would have been great.
7: Yeah.
5: I've told Russ this many times over the years. If you listen to the show regularly, you can tell which players, when we're talking to the players while they're players, are good quotes, good people, whatever. And you were one of those.
7: I appreciate it.
5: You were definitely one of those. I was like, oh, good. Russ is in with us this week. We'll get something good out of him.
6: But those guys know kind of what you're alluding to, man. Media Day is now over for the SEC. I guess next week is just kind of a workout week, but the official practice, I think it might be 2 weeks from today or like maybe 2 weeks from yesterday, but it's coming up real, real soon. How does that feel when it's like, all right, guys, you've been working out hard. You told us a couple weeks ago, this is gain season right now. This is when you're out there doing the heavy lifting.
7: That's right.
6: But what is it like when it's officially practice time? How does that kind of switch over?
7: Like, and I don't know what they do anymore. I mean, every

0: generation of dogs and every generation of players always likes to talk about how much softer the guys are now than when they were there. You know, I remember, God rest his soul, one of my mentors in my professional life, Scott Adams, used to talk about the two-a-days they would do back in the 80s. You know, there's hints of 3 days sometimes before that, full pads. And we got there, it leveled off a little bit. We had 2 days a little bit, but then it went to 2 days, 1 a days. And so, you know, I don't think it's quite the camp that it used to be, because we used to get locked down, you know, in the dorms and all that for a week or two. And it was really just, I mean, it was just all hands on deck locked in. But I think the thing that you recognize is, which now football is a year-round sport for these guys now. When you get paid what they get paid, the expectation a little bit higher that you are prepared, that you're ready to rock and roll. You know, there's not the sense of college anymore to where, you know, we would lie to Coach Van sometimes and tell him we had something, like a family member died and we were just going to the lake for the day. You know, he'd let us off. So now these guys are really locked in, I think. I think they're a lot more dedicated. They have to be there, by the way, because they're tying your paycheck to it. And I don't know how it all works out. But if you don't show up for workouts, you don't show up for all your off-season stuff, you're not ready, well, you will lose money eventually.
1: Yeah.
0: So anyways, the guys are locked in. But after all the off-season stuff, and I mean, the rules about like what they can do now with the coaches and the staff and all that is probably different as well. But that being said, at some point, the switch flips. You go from summer workouts with your boys, hanging out with the family, having a good night out. You know, you go out to, you know, have a little meal with your friends, whatever, to all of a sudden you recognize, all right, it's time to go. Like, I'm here for a reason, for a purpose, and it's time to rock and roll. And it's interesting because you're talking about 18 to 22-year-old kids for the most part who are trying to figure out life, trying to figure out girlfriends, family, friendships, college, yada, yada, yada. But, dude, you flip the switch when it's time to get into camp. And you just know, like, it's time. And this is literally why I came. And it's exciting.
2: Do you have headphones?
0: Yeah.
2: Can you put those on real quick? Dave, put these on, your headphones on as well.
1: I got them. Mine.
2: I found this yesterday on the old TikTok, and I thought of you, and I said, I got to save this and play it for Russ. It's about 1 minute long, so we're going to listen to a one-minute clip. This is Asante Cleveland. I'm not familiar with Asante Cleveland, but he played college at Miami, had a short career in the NFL. This is something he made yesterday that you'll get a good laugh about. Right. We're going to play it now. Here we go.
3: About a week, there's going to be a freshman linebacker who was the hero of his small town going through his first full padded practice in his first college training camp. It'll be an inside run period, and he's going to read power immediately. He's going to be downhill like a madman and get his block knocked off by a pulling guard who's projected to go in the third round. There's going to be a freshman tackle going through his first one-on-one pass pro period, and he is going to get lined up against the junior outside linebacker who is an absolute demon off the edge. He is going to get hit with the most violent bull rush, the most effortless swim move, and there's going to be next to nothing he can do about it. And to those young men, I just want to say, keep your head up. Have us the best of
2: us. Asante Cleveland.
1: That's awesome. Dude,
2: that was a good sound.
0: He just said, happens to the best of us, and he's exactly right. I mean, you name a player, and we could call him to have the moment where you're like, all right, here we go. I think I've told it on air before about, do y'all remember who my welcome to the UGA moment was against?
2: You've told us, and forgive us.
0: So y'all don't remember. Great.
1: Go ahead.
0: You want to guess?
1: No, I don't remember.
0: All right. So, you know, you come out there, and what he says is exactly right. Because you go through the workouts, and there's a big adjustment, by the way, to summer workouts, which we used to come in, and we came in July. The guy's now been here since, you know, January, December, whenever it is. And now, it may be a little bit different now because a lot of these guys had these types of moments back in spring ball. So, I think his point is well taken, but I do think a lot of this happens in spring ball. That being said, fall camp's different. So I get out there, and everybody that plays at Georgia was a dude on their team. Just the way
2: every
0: it is.
2: Every single one of them.
0: Mm-hmm. I mean, every single player on Georgia could be a starter at probably 100 schools around the country.
1: Yep.
0: I mean, literally. That's not an exaggeration, right? So they are the creme de la creme as far as high school athletes coming out to play football. So you get up there, and you know, you used to be in the man. You know, I was a guy, Johnson County High School, three-time first team All-State, All-American, honorable mention freshman year. Jersey may get retired on an NADA by the way, probably. Me and Herschel.
1: It's pretty cool.
0: You start thinking through all these things. I'm the man. You get up there and like you start looking around. When I get there, and I remember seeing Bruce Adrien, and like, that's a scary dude. I'm like, I don't want to touch that guy. You see Jonathan Sullivan. He was like a top 10 pick for the Saints. He's 6'5", 330, and moves like you can't believe. You see freshmen coming in like Gerald Anderson, 6'3", 330, benching 550 pounds. You're like, oh boy, we gotta come out here real quick. It's kind of like the old thing, like if you ever go to prison, you need to pick the big dude and punch him in the face. Yeah. Like, just let him know, right? Let everybody know. I'm here for business.
2: That's right.
0: So I go out there, and Paz, I start looking around at all these monsters on the other side of the ball, you know, and I was like, I got to pick me somebody out that I can get. And I look around, I see this little light-skinned dude that's about 6'2", 260 pounds, playing nose guard, named David Jacobs.
1: Oh.
0: And I thought, oh, I got this guy.
1: That's not who I was going to guess, but
0: Well, I didn't know about David Jacobs. So we get out there. DJ played nose. He's literally 6'2". He played like 270. And we start lining up in like one-on-one drills and all that. And I thought, all right, I'm about to make my mark right here. That dude beat me like a bald redheaded stepchild. I wasn't just redheaded. I had like a bad hairline. And he beat me left, right, up, and down. I couldn't touch him. I couldn't block him. I'd try to put my hands on him, and he would knock them off before I ever got him up. He would put his hands in my chest and take me backwards. I remember him beating me around so bad at practice one day. Walking off the field, he put his arm around me. He literally put his arm around me and said, hey, you going to be all right, young buck? Man.
2: Let's kind of flip it around a little bit. Dave and I talked about this week, and we said we were going to bring it up with you, so here we go. When Clark Lee, Vanderbilt's head coach, was at Media Days, he talked a lot about his, or not talked a lot about, he was asked a lot about his freshman quarterback, Jared Curtis.
0: Yeah.
2: We know the name well. He was committed to Georgia not once but twice, wound up at Vanderbilt.
0: Right.
2: They're expecting him, by all accounts, every magazine we can get our hands on, every preview has Jared Curtis as the starting quarterback of the Vanderbilt Commodores this fall.
0: Right.
2: What is it like, and maybe you have a name in your mind, maybe you don't, of being an upperclassman, say you're a junior offensive lineman, and you're being told that this freshman quarterback is going to come in and be the guy.
0: Yeah.
2: What is it like for the upperclassman welcoming in the top-rated recruit that everybody knows your name? How much does he have to earn his stripes versus come in there and take charge right away? That's not an easy thing to do for Jared Curtis at all.
0: It's definitely not. I do think the position makes a difference with this conversation. Mm-hmm. If a top-rated lineman comes in, bro, you go and play with grown-ups.
1: Like,
0: you are stepping in the trenches with adults that don't care who you are. Mm-hmm. And there's a bunch of other guys bigger, faster, stronger than you are, and you may end up being good, but overall, you got to battle with it. I think with your skill, break it down for a second.
2: Yeah.
0: You got stuff like skill position. You talk about a receiver or a running back. Typically, what happens there is you look at those guys and be like, man, if that guy flashes a little bit and just does something for us, if we could catch Fred Gibson his freshman year again, you know, he ain't got to be the best version he's ever going to be, but man, if that dude, he's different than the guys we got. I think with quarterback, you look at what your potential, you know, kind of how good you can be is, what your season potential is. And you recognize you got to have an elite dude playing quarterback. And in college football now, if your quarterback doesn't play either, you either got to be an unbelievable team or have an elite quarterback to be good. So I think for Vandy, they don't have an elite roster, right? I mean, I haven't studied the offseason program, you know, the depth charts, whatever. But if you compare Vandy to, let's say, Georgia, Alabama, Florida, Auburn, Ohio State, whoever, are you going to trade Vandy's roster for their rosters?
1: Well, no.
0: No.
1: No. It's closer than it
0: It's closer than it used to be. I agree with that statement.
1: But no, still,
0: but
1: you're
0: overall,
1: not.
0: Overall, I think the point probably still remains. Right. You're not going to trade Georgia's roster for Vandy's roster, right?
1: Correct.
0: So they know they're not going to line up 11-on-11, top 22 against our top 22 and just beat us.
1: Mm-hmm.
0: That being said, if somebody catches Diego Pavia type player again, if Johnny Manziel lines up for you, if you get Cam Newton, Tim Tebow, if you get some of these guys playing quarterback for you that are transcendent players, you can have a good roster and beat a great team.
1: Sure.
0: If you have a good roster, you're playing a great team, and your quarterback isn't elite, you have no shot. So I think for like the Jared Curtis stuff, Clark Lee is trying to put confidence in this dude because he's going to make some throws, by the way. And the biggest thing for quarterbacks is, they try to fit balls into windows in high school. They're usually just throwing it past DBs. They're used to playing in the Nashville Homeschool Academy League, wherever he played at, against, you know, DBs that are 5'8", 160 pounds, and run a 4.8 40. So he can just throw it past them. Now, the DBs he's playing against, if you don't put it inside of, like, a basketball goal, it's getting picked.
1: Right.
0: So I think for Clark Lee, he's got to make sure he builds a kid like that up. You know, Kirby with Gunner, it is what it is. Gunner, why do you suck so bad today? Like, you ain't going to beat him down. He knows what to do. He knows where he's going to be. For those young guys, you got to build confidence up with
1: him. Sure.
0: And I think, so to answer your question, I think there's a lot of hope for Vandy knowing that if they've got a shot to be good this year, Jared Curtis has to be a dude.
2: Do you remember a name or not? Like a linebacker, a stud recruit linebacker that some of the offensive linemen were like, I can't wait to get him somewhere.
0: I'd have to look back at the guys that signed like in the couple of years after us. You know, the worst about that kind of stuff with us was always Pollock. Mm-hmm. I mean, he just, you know, that's just the way dude was wired. He
1: just wanted a different cat.
0: Just a different cat.
1: Yeah.
0: So, you know, look, if you're one of the guys that play in the box, and honestly, for even the outside guys, the DBs and stuff like that, like everywhere but quarterback, really, you're going to catch it. I mean, those receivers line up, and they're used to just being able to outrun everybody. And all of a sudden, you look up, and let's say, you know, L.S. Robinson's on you, and you're doing all these moves. You're like, dude, why is this brother still, like, holding my hip? Like, they don't leave you. Like, you're not – it's an adjustment period to the speed and the ability these guys have. So,
2: do you think it's – how much has it changed? This is a speculation. You don't play college football today, but when you did
0: – mentally.
2: I know, mentally we do. But when you did play, it was pretty much when you commit to, sign with, and show up for a team, you're going to be there for 3 to 5 years.
0: That's right.
2: Now, we talk about, hey, we're going to make it tough on this guy, tough on that guy. The coaches can be a little tougher back in the day, but now they have to recruit them 365 days a year to stay and not transfer.
0: Sure.
2: Do you think that changes some approach in preseason camp at all, or is it all your mind now when you
0: not
2: get on
0: the
2: that
0: players.
2: Practice field?
0: Not with the players. Mm-hmm. Like, if you a punk and you can't take it, we don't want you.
2: Mm-hmm.
0: Like, the coaches probably have to coach differently. They probably got to have kid gloves a little bit more, maybe not ride a kid's tail all the time. But if you think that the Georgia culture is a soft culture that coddles kids, go sit on that street between Stegman and the Brassfields and listen to the microphone. I mean, it's a competitive culture. And if you're not wired. If you're not wired to be a man who likes the arena, because, look, being the man in the arena is a different deal. It ain't for everybody. If you ain't wired for it, man, we don't want you. We can't count on you. So if you're going to suck it up and take your ball and go home because somebody else punched you in the face, well, go home. We don't want you anyway. So I don't think when it comes to actual camp and all that, maybe offseason is different, but when it comes to camp, it don't matter how many stars you got. Nobody cares about how many NIL dollars you get. Like, they're not lining up and be like, hey, over there, who's our big offensive tackle this year?
2: Juan Gaston.
0: Juan. They said Juan. Listen.
2: Ernest Green.
0: All right, Juan, you see that freshman over there? He's getting paid $1 million a year. Take it easy on him. If Juan Gaston gets his hands on somebody, he's going to try to bury him. It's just the way it is. So,
1: what does it say? And it's been almost 10 years now, but what does it say for what Jake Fromm went through as a true freshman and doing what he did? And I'm sure probably a lot of credit needs to go to Jim Chaney, the OC back then, and that kind of thing.
0: Yeah.
1: But Jake was very talented also.
0: Jake was very talented. Yeah. And Jake was a guy who was wired differently.
1: Yeah.
0: And I remember going over there during preseason. I went over there during preseason camp or something, and I saw Jake running around, and I saw Jacob Eason, you know, in there throwing the ball too, who was highly, you know, he was highly rated, whatever.
1: Yeah.
0: I remember seeing Jake over there, and just the way he carried himself, the way that he spoke to the guys, the way that his body language was, and I thought, all right, this dude's different. Mm-hmm. And everybody sees it. Like, you don't have to be, you know, you don't have to be some feel steel to figure it out. Jake was different.
1: Russ Tanner here in the studio with us. By the way, we got an email from, hey, Powdertown Mark. He says,
2: he must be off today.
1: He says, I'll rephrase the email. David Jacobs was to Russ Tanner as Russ Tanner was to who? Did you get somebody when you were a veteran like he got you?
0: You know, I mean, not like he did me. David Jacobs, like, he, you know, he gets made famous around here. Most people know him because, you know, he had a stroke.
1: He had
0: the stroke. And that's something where he had, you know, a lot of attention and deservedly so for the way he handled that. But he
1: and I don't know him, but I've heard he's just a tremendous person.
0: He's an unbelievable
1: person. Yeah, yeah,
0: yeah. So yeah, he's an unbelievable person.
1: Yeah.
0: So you know, I don't know. I think I'm trying to think Russ who like, the young guys were after me, but I don't think I necessarily.
1: You didn't just blindside some linebacker.
0: No.
1: Were you a pulling center?
0: And no,
1: you
0: just I mean, went? We did pull some, but it wasn't that. But I think the thing that you would always do, like that, I would remember, and where you could really get a guy is because so much of what you play interior lineman, it's all, you know, you're working together and stuff. And like, you know, you and a guard may get a kid and just dump him, but that ain't in the world. But it's in the one-on-one stuff. One-on-one pass pro, that's where linemen get a shot to, for you're on an island. Camera's on you, defense lineman's in front of you, and they're rushing to a, you know, dummy behind you and you're trying to block them. And typically whenever you get those guys up there, it's all about technique in that. So yeah. you know tricks of the trade. You know how to get people, how to beat them, whatever. And these young bucks come in that have no technique. They're just full of piss and vinegar. They're wide open.
1: Yeah.
0: And all of a sudden, you punch them in the face and grab their shoulder pads, and then they're just kicking, spinning all that, and they don't move. You're like, yeah man, you got some work to do.
1: You got some work to do.
2: How much do y'all turn into weathermen this time of year? Like, today would be a nice day to be outside, as long as lightning doesn't interrupt things. But here's the thing. You guys did not have the practice facility. There were probably days where practice, not canceled, just moved to the weight room, I would assume, on like a big thunderous
0: weather day. No, that's not what happened.
2: No, you still practice in the thunder, huh?
0: That's not what happened either.
2: Go ahead.
0: It was worse.
2: Okay. Oh, you used to bus over to the Falcons.
0: Flowery
2: right?
0: Branch. Oh.
2: You've told stories about that bus. That was
0: you
2: not
0: talking
2: comfortable.
0: About miserable. Ugh. It wasn't riding like one of these charter buses either. Mm. It was like they got one that said Orbit on the front of it and brought them over there. And you had to ride the Orbit, the Flowery Branch, back in your pads.
1: Did half of you have to stand for the ride over, or did everybody get a seat?
0: Everybody got a seat, but it sucked. So, yes, we would not want the rain. It was always, look, and the other part about the rain that would mess you up is, like today, it's raining right now. I think it's going to rain for the next 3 years, looking at how it looks right now. But the worst is when these summer showers come through, and then the rain, and then the sun's right behind them. You're on the AstroTurf, and there's steam coming up in ways you can physically see. So, yes, we were not fans of the rain back in the day.
1: I can imagine. Absolutely. It's a little different now, though, with that indoor practice facility.
0: That's correct.
1: Although the coaches and players, it's like, yeah, the rain, but also when it's 90 degrees, 95 degrees out, is just as much a reason to be inside as well.
0: That's right? Exactly right.
1: Yeah.
0: I mean, they do so much now, which is smart, to try to take care of the guys, to preserve their bodies, to keep them healthy.
1: Yeah.
0: Like, it's not...
1: They're not running you into the ground for 8 hours and not giving you water in the old days.
0: You're paying
1: days.
0: Too much money now. You're invested in it. So,
2: the Junction Boys is a thing,
1: exactly.
2: Thing of the past.
1: But no longer. Do they have to coach them different too?
0: I don't know. Probably.
1: You know what I mean?
0: Yeah, probably.
1: Yeah.
0: But I mean, I think a lot more of that has to do with just trying to stay healthy, man. Because like you see it over and over again, like Georgia's prices are tough. Mm-hmm. They're competitive. And they get after it. But they really try to monitor those guys, keep them healthy. Because at the end of the day for Georgia this year, you're an injury or two away from the season being drastically different.
1: Well, the other thing too, though, is that because I hear this, like Kirby's not going to get onto somebody, but at the same time, or not even Kirby, Coach Bobo or Coach Schumann, any of them, they're not going to get out there and go, well, I better hold off on, I better not say this to somebody because they might transfer.
0: Not this time of year.
1: But maybe, that's kind of what...
0: Maybe it changed in November and December.
1: That's what kind of stinks about it too, though, in that situation. I better watch out because he might end up playing for somebody else.
0: Well, what
1: but if that person has that mentality, do you want him anyway?
0: What did Johnny Ringo say in Tombstone? Well, bye.
1: Yeah, exactly.
0: So.
1: Exactly. Yeah.
2: Speaking of where we are on the calendar, Mrs. Booker, this is her as a teacher. This is her final day of summer. She's sleeping in right now. Whatever she's doing at home, I don't know.
1: Monday,
2: she's back in the classroom. But kids are a week later.
0: So she's not listening?
2: She probably is. I got to be a little bit careful here.
0: Like you glass. She's going back. Don't nod your head like that, Logan. I'm just kidding. He's not nodding. I'm just kidding.
2: She knows. I'm very glad to have my me time coming back here pretty soon. I love that woman with everything I got, but I like my me time too. Are the Tannerites, are all the Tannerites all back to school shopped for?
0: You know, it's interesting. So two of ours go to Prince. So you just buy the stuff that they tell you to buy because they wear the same thing every time. My daughter is 17, so she doesn't get to go back to school shopping. She just buys crap all the time. And her and my wife are like, they share clothes now, so I don't know how that works. You know, the one that's interesting is my oldest son, who's going to ninth grade. He's starting to grow some. And you
2: that's
0: know,
2: a big year for him. High
0: big
2: school.
0: Year, man. Yeah. He's starting varsity at Oconee County this there year. You go. He's not starting on the varsity. He's starting to play varsity football.
1: Yeah. Mm-hmm.
0: Yeah. You know, going back to school, and he's trying to look at stuff last night, and he's like, oh, let's get some of these. I'm like, bro, you're I'm not spending a lot of money right now. Like, you're growing. Yeah. Like, we're not going to do that. So,
1: like, you know, baby clothes.
0: But that, it ain't, look, man, these kids these days, we could spend a whole segment about these kids these days. You know, back in my day, son, about 2 weeks before school started, we went to Macon. You go hit up Dillard's, JCPenney's. I mean, if you're lucky, you swing by, like, you know, Old Navy or American Eagle.
2: Yeah.
0: Oh, man. You know, you go get some of that clothes like that, you get the right. Like, I had to fit. I'm sure, Logan, you're the same way. Mm-hmm. Like,
2: same
0: starting
2: age.
0: Back at school, you had to have the fit right.
2: Got to have the painter's jeans. Remember the painter's jeans that had the little hook on them?
0: Whatever,
2: for whatever reason,
0: whatever
2: we loved those things. Yeah. I don't know why.
0: So,
2: the collared shirt was very in back in the day, like the American Eagle.
0: I told my wife last night, I was like, you need to go to one of these big box stores. Go to Walmart, Costco, something like that. Like, back in the day, like, if I was disobedient or disrespectful, my parents, like, listen here. We about to go back to school shopping at Kmart. Like, no! Not Kmart. But now those big bosses are getting good clothes. So, yeah.
1: Hey, by the way, so Coach Henderson used to always take Clark Central to Jekyll Island before the season started.
0: Yeah.
1: You know, to get your mind right.
0: Yeah.
1: Did y'all do anything like that in your pre? No.
0: We stayed there at school all day long.
1: Just stay at the city. Yeah. Did y'all spend the night there?
0: No.
1: Oh, okay. Uh-uh. Okay. But you were at school. Sunrise to sunset. Okay.
0: 2 days. Yeah. Meetings in the middle.
1: Didn't travel anywhere.
0: Nah,
1: all right.
0: Nah. Why would you travel when you live in Wrightsville?
1: Well, yeah. Why would you want to leave? Exactly. Why would you want to leave?
2: Was there a community pool in Wrightsville everybody went to?
0: Well, there's the country club.
2: Country club.
0: I don't know. I bet they paid you to come to the country club. But yeah.
1: You ever played golf at the Wrightsville Country Club?
0: Oh, yeah. Nine holes.
1: It's a nine-hole course.
0: Okay. Yeah.
1: Good. That's awesome.
0: I didn't know there was anything nicer either.
1: Yeah. I'm sure it was awesome.
0: It was great. Yeah.
1: I'm sure it was fantastic. Did they have two different sets of tees? So if you played it twice, it would be like playing
0: distances. You could play the girls' tees or the boys' tees, I guess. Yeah. But yeah.
1: That's awesome. I love it. All right. We need to take a break. Russ has got something.
0: I got a surprise for the studio after this.
1: Yes.
0: All right.
1: My man Sam Massey says Jekyll Island was hell on earth.
0: Dude, you don't want to go to Jekyll Island and practice football right now.
2: I love Jekyll Island. Not to practice football in August.
0: No.
1: I'm sure there's a lot of folks listening to us right now, just like Sam, that can tell us, oh, yeah, Jekyll Island was a different monster.
0: Correct.
1: Back in the day. All right, let's take that break. It's 8:31. Southern Sports Center time. 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They handle bugs and critters. The Braves handled the Padres again yesterday. They won another close one, 6-5, the final score. So the Braves had hit four home runs. Drake Baldwin, Ozzie Albies, Michael Harris, and Dominic Smith. And Smith hit a three-run shot in the fourth inning. So the Braves get the win. They're now 4.5 games in front of the Phillies in the NL East. And the Braves are off to Baltimore tonight to take on the Orioles. It's a 7:05 first pitch. The Braves send Grant Holmes to the mound against lefty Trevor Rogers. We'll have it for you here on The Ref. Georgia football, the Dogs, opening the season in 43 days. You get the top national and local sports stories every 20 minutes. It's Athens, voice of the Dogs. 960 The Ref and the 960 The Ref app.
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0: Yo, Street drops the verse.
1: Street drops the verse. Well, the verse has been dropped by Street. Russ, this is 1996, you and I's middle school glory days.
2: Oh, yeah, man. We're getting ready to go to ninth grade.
1: Ninth grade glory days here. Black Street, number 42, by the way, in 1996. That's tomorrow, but we play it today because we dip into Saturday. 43 days from today, Georgia-Tennessee State will kick off between the hedges. And, Russ, you going to be there at 3 o'clock on September 5th.
2: Good Lord willing, the creek don't rise. Good Lord willing. September 5th.
1: September 5th.
2: That's my pops' birthday.
1: That's it.
2: All right. It's a good day.
1: A little bit later than normal before we kick off this year, but that's just the way the calendar goes. All right. Without further ado, you teased us, man. You got something in a blue bag.
2: I did.
1: We want to know what it is.
2: All right. Blue bag. All right. So we'll start hinting for a minute, and then we'll see what y'all get. And then y'all may not think it's as funny as I do, but I thought it was pretty funny.
1: Do you want us to ask like a couple of yes or no questions and see if we can figure out what it is?
2: Sure, absolutely.
1: I'll start if you're just general questions. Is this football related?
2: No.
1: Okay. Dave, you're up.
3: Is it food related?
2: No.
1: Well, that was my next question. Is it barbecue related? Yeah, obviously not.
3: Not football, not food.
1: Is this Athens centric?
2: Negative.
1: Negative.
3: Is it a game?
2: No.
1: Is it memorabilia of some sort?
2: Yes.
3: Okay, we got some memorabilia. Okay,
1: memorabilia of some sort.
3: But not, is it UGA related?
2: No.
3: Okay.
1: Is it baseball related?
2: Yes.
1: Okay, we're on to something. We're getting
3: baseball
1: there.
3: Baseball memorabilia that's ironic.
2: Right. Okay.
3: It's not a bobblehead.
1: Is it a bobblehead?
3: Is it a bobblehead? It is a bobblehead.
1: Okay. Hold on. Is this 90s Braves? I think I might know what it is. Okay, never mind. It's not 90s Braves. I was going to say,
2: The ironic piece throws you off because you would never guess why it's ironic, but you'll know when it sees it. But keep going.
1: My mind was leaning toward a Ryan Klesko bobblehead.
2: He's my favorite player.
1: Yeah, we talked about that.
2: So I actually thought about earlier we should go through random Braves players to talk about because talking about Jim Jarvis. I got thinking about Rafael Belliard, Jeff Wilder. It's current Brave.
1: Okay.
3: So it's a current Braves bobblehead.
2: My wife and I were given tickets this week.
1: Oh,
2: so we went to the game that the Padres beat
1: on. I love it. I know exactly what this is. We got us a Haas Song Kim bobblehead. Yes.
2: Let's see if we know why it is ironic. But keep going. You got something to do?
3: Dr. Clay.
1: I'm going to guess it's broken.
3: Gonna love this.
1: Is it broken?
2: Here is Haas Kim's bobblehead. I'll drop the bat. Put the bat back in.
3: The bat does.
2: So last night, here's Haas Kim's bobblehead. Last night, we brought it home. We gave it to Major. He was playing with it. And then the stupidest stuff that happens at my house, my wife was talking about how one of my kids says they can't pick anything up with their toes. Okay. I was like, I can pick up everything with my toes.
3: Okay.
2: So I picked Haas Kim bobblehead up with my toes.
3: Are you talking about putting both feet together?
2: No.
3: Or just with one foot?
2: Okay. Using your toes like
3: fingers.
2: Yeah,
3: yeah.
2: So I picked up the Haas Kim bobblehead with my toes. And when I did, I dropped it.
1: Oh, no. Broken Haas.
2: I have a broken Haas Kim bobblehead for the studio.
1: I don't want to fix it.
2: I don't know that you should. I think it can be glued back.
1: Yeah, we
3: could glue it back just so that it would stand.
1: Look, I have in my possession at home some of that Gorilla construction glue. I can glue anything.
2: Glue it back together.
1: I can glue anything.
2: I'd already decided I was bringing it in for the show this morning to get to the studio. And when I dropped it and his ankle broke,
1: Can we put some rules on this? Can we put a little rules on this? Here's my idea.
2: All right, what you got?
1: So right now the Braves have won back-to-back series coming out of the All-Star break.
2: Okay.
1: We're 5-2 since the All-Star break, 4.5 game lead in the NL East.
2: Okay.
1: Can we give Haas bobblehead a 2-week trial period?
2: Yeah.
1: If the Braves have a losing record in the next 2 weeks, we get rid of the bobblehead for Haas Kim.
3: We could do that.
1: If we're sub .500,
2: the bat just broke again. Fell out.
1: If the Braves are .500 or more, he gets to stay. Is that fair?
2: Okay. Can we do
1: that? So in 2 weeks when you're back, we'll reassess the record, starting with the Orioles series tonight, up through Thursday of 2 weeks from now, and we'll have a record on our hands. Is that
2: That's perfect.
1: Capiche for everybody.
2: Okay. So we can consign it for a little bit. It'll be like when you loan something to the museums.
1: I'm gonna during the break. I'll prop him up there where he's leaned up against the glass.
3: Yeah,
2: it's a sweet bobblehead.
3: I love bobbleheads. I think they're cool.
1: It is hilarious that look. We know how this works. That bobblehead was probably mass produced sometime around March,
2: right?
1: Knowing that, hey, we got this $20 million guy. We're gonna bring him. He's gonna be one of the faces of the team. it's so ironic to your point that they still had a Ha-Seong Kim bobblehead night. He's been one of the worst players in Braves history.
2: And he didn't play the night we were there.
1: No, he was in Gwinnett. He's still there.
2: Yeah.
3: He wasn't even there own bobblehead.
2: I knew I didn't see him.
3: That's so bad.
1: I'll take a picture and put it on social media.
3: That's so bad.
1: Thank you very much.
3: Now you got it standing. What did you do?
2: Oh, man, it looks good for a minute, but if you bump it, he falls back over.
3: So you can, okay. So, yeah, I agree.
1: If after 2 weeks we keep him, I will pull the Gorilla Construction glue out and kind of glue him up a little bit.
2: Well, maybe there's something to it. Maybe it's like Major Leagues when they had that little whatever.
3: Two Fridays from today.
1: Mm-hmm.
3: The Braves are at Baltimore this week, mm-hmm. or this weekend, at the Mets for four games mm-hmm. next week. Then they host the Nationals, and then they host the Marlins.
1: Those are all
3: teams.
1: If the
3: Braves don't have a winning record in those games, that's not good.
1: We'll blame Ha-Seong Kim bobblehead.
3: Yeah, absolutely.
1: And here's what I may even suggest. Russ, this is up to you 100%. If the Braves do have a losing record when you're back in 2 weeks, I would suggest further destroying the Ha-Seong Kim bobblehead.
2: The Ha-Seong Kim bobblehead. And Ha-Seong Kim may be a wonderful human being. No idea. But I don't know anything about him. I don't care anything about the bobblehead.
1: I could put him in like a Ziploc bag and a soft hammer, and we can finish the job if we need to of Ha-Seong Kim. But we'll reassess. But that's very nice to think of us, Russ. We appreciate that.
2: Well,
1: very
2: much. Didn't get there in time to get him.
1: Mm-hmm.
2: So we were given tickets by, you know, somebody that sells stuff to builders. Mm-hmm. So we went over to the game, and they got us a couple. They gave us one on the way out. I was like, yeah, you want a bobblehead? Like, yeah, sweet, Bob, Ha-Seong Kim. Yeah.
1: But even the kids didn't want it.
2: No, Major did.
1: Oh, did he?
2: But whatever. He already broke. It ain't going to work out.
3: So I got to ask, Russ has been to Asia.
2: Yes.
3: Ha-Seong Kim is from, what, South Korea?
2: Yeah.
3: So did you get to see the Heinz Ward thing yet this week?
2: I haven't seen it.
3: All right. And that's fine. When you get a chance, definitely, I think you'll like it. But seeing the photos and seeing the footage when they were in Seoul, how beautiful does Seoul look?
1: It's like a very lovely city.
3: Oh, my God. Now, have you been to Seoul?
2: Yes. We had like an eight-hour layover over there. So we got out and walked through some markets.
3: Yeah. They showed this. Part of it was they were at some kind of park that was overlooking mm-hmm. the city. And I was like, oh, my God, Seoul looks awesome. So now I'm anyway, I just thought of that while we were talking about Kim. I don't know if he's specifically from Seoul. It says he's from Byeon. I can't even pronounce it. Yeah, but anyway, very good stuff. Yeah. But the Heinz Ward thing was awesome.
2: Yeah.
3: Yeah.
1: Thank you for the bobblehead.
3: Thank you for the bobblehead.
2: I got it. Go ahead.
1: Yeah, I was going to say, Russ Tanner, Steadfast Construction, two-time SEC champion. Quickly, I was not here last week to personally congratulate and say job well done to Miss Shelly Tanner.
2: Yeah.
1: The ribbon cutting of Hope 139 House happened a couple of weeks ago, and I couldn't be prouder of everything she's done. I know you feel the same. You've been a big part of that as well. But nice family photo you guys put up, man. That was a good looking photo.
2: A long time coming. Hope 139. We built three cottages up in Athens that are housing moms in need. And I actually got the COs in all of them now. We got our first program resident in, and got a waiting list of other girls kind of going through the process right now to be cleared for it. So yeah, it's cool.
1: Very, very cool stuff. Very, very cool. Back to football here. The SEC Media Days wrapping up this week. Kirby made some, I think one of the biggest like headlines that made when Kirby was there, one of the radio guys from Huntsville, Alabama, Dave, help me out again.
3: Steve Moulton.
1: I will one day remember that. Steve Moulton asked the question to Kirby, basically said, he phrased it as if one of my questions, Steve talking, was the wide receiver position at Georgia.
2: Right.
1: That's not the headline. The headline was more how Kirby answered it, saying like, hey, I love when you ask these questions. Yes. It provides a challenge.
2: Yeah.
1: Talk about that for a second, like how the media can motivate. And you've told these stories before, but how does the media genuinely motivate a position group going into fall camp like the Georgia receivers that understandably do have some questions around it?
2: I think you look for chips put on your shoulder.
1: Mm-hmm.
2: I think you want anything to give you an edge, right? Mm-hmm. And you know that it's fake juice. You know that you're, you know, kind of manufactured yourself. But there's something about it, man. When somebody in the media starts saying something negatively about you or questioning it, there's a part of you like, you know what? I'm about to show this blankety blank mm-hmm. what's going on. Like, I don't want to hear that. We're going to prove them wrong, make them eat their freaking words.
1: Mm-hmm.
2: And, you know, they will play itself. When we were there, we didn't have to go find stuff in the media. It was different than it is now. Things weren't as, you know, things weren't as readily available.
1: You didn't have social media in your pocket all the time.
2: No.
1: Kids today do.
2: It's like me and Tyson were talking this week. He was talking about another running back in Northeast Georgia when he was there that he felt a rivalry towards. And he said, I always remember getting up on Saturday morning going to find the newspaper to see what that other running back did, see if he beat him, right? So that's kind of how we were. You had to go find the paper and find out what they said, but when you read it, it meant something. But we had the great Joe Tereshinski working up there then, who would do every clip and had a big board that he would put. You had to walk past it every day going to the locker room, and he would highlight stuff and we would put it on there. He would show it, end up in your locker. So you'd read that stuff. And when you read it long enough, man, it just starts to make you mad. It just starts to, man, forget that guy.
3: It was your red shirt freshman year, 2002. What do you remember when Pat Dye said that you guys weren't man enough to beat Alabama?
2: Oh, there were bumper stickers made about that. I mean, there were, you know.
3: But did you take it personally? Yeah. Did the coaches play it
2: 100%.
3: Up? 100%. Okay. Coach Callaway, I'm sure he had some good words about it.
2: Yeah, they'll tell you. I mean, Pat Dye's right. Look at y'all. Y'all ain't worth nothing.
1: So do you think Dave and I have the power to motivate some position groups
3: We don't think this Georgia team's manning up.
1: I'm seeing 7-5 this fall. Seeing 7-5.
2: Seeing 7-5 is one thing, but being like, oh, yeah, offense lineman, soft as Charmin, we ain't going to get nothing. Look at them this year. You say stuff like that,
1: as long as that Russ guy's anchoring the offensive line, we're hopeless.
3: That's right. Russ Tanner said...
1: There's more hope at the Hope 139 house than there is this offensive line, I'll tell you that much.
2: Isn't it crazy, by the way, in the world we now live in? You don't even feel like you can say something in jest on the radio.
3: Oh, because I know.
2: It can be clipped and taken and then played out there. Exactly. Like, no, go listen to the whole thing. It's on demand, 963rev.com. You can hear it.
1: But nobody's
2: going to do it.
3: The other thing, too, that's interesting about the motivation, the juice, all that kind of stuff. You've said it. Pollock says it's like that. That's fine until the game starts.
2: Right. Now, that being said, here's the difference. It can affect your preparation.
3: Yeah.
2: I think that's where you get more run from it.
3: Right.
2: Because you show up, you're like, I don't want to do this today. Oh, you know what? Maybe that reporter over at AJC is right.
3: Yeah.
2: You know what, man? Okay.
3: But after play number two or play number three,
2: you go back and you perform to the level of your preparation.
3: Yeah, exactly. I love it, though. Well, you heard it here. Russ Tanner doesn't think the Dogs have a chance this year.
1: His words, if you went and clipped that, you would hear softest Charmin offensive line. Yeah. Don't have a chance. Yeah. Here we go, 7-5.
3: Yeah. But you know what? With AI, we don't even have to say anything specifically.
2: They
3: could just put it all together and make it sound like you said it.
2: They can make me say it. Whatever.
1: Yeah. You've embraced the technological world we live in. You and I, we bring this up often, same age. We went to school in a analog era. Now we thrive in a digital era. We're just kind of in that age window where we adapted quite nicely, I think.
2: Sure.
1: But I'll say it for me, I'm glad, and Dave, you can say the same thing, I'm glad we did not grow up in a world where we had smartphones in our pocket and social media in our face. As a player, I can imagine that's got to be just an unlimited distraction if you choose it to be. That's the key there, if you choose it.
2: 100%. Yeah. And you guys set guidelines up too, right? Mm-hmm. Just like everything else. Like, I've got to decide I'm not going to eat peanut butter at 9 o'clock at night. Like, it's not healthy for me.
1: Well, you saw Lane Kiffin, he dropped his social media. Yeah. He said yesterday, since May, he's been off of it. He's liking it.
2: Yeah.
1: I get it.
2: Well, when your son calls you out on it, says, you need to get off of that.
3: Like, yeah.
1: But could you, what would it have been like in your mind, just a dream world? What would the dynamic have been like at Georgia with social media in your pocket? I mean, how would that have changed things in your opinion?
2: You know, that's an interesting question. I think you adapt whatever it is, and it ends up being fine. But I think the thing that we all get with social media is like it's so fake. And you know, you have a good game. You know, you get a couple of sacks. You beat Auburn by 40. You want to get there and everybody praise you. Oh, look at those guys! Look how good he is! Oh, he's amazing! Yeah. And it's fun to look at that. Then all of a sudden, you lose to Kentucky, and then you're like, you know, I'm deactivating my account.
3: Exactly, like, yeah.
2: If your emotional stability is tied to what people online think and say about you, you ain't going to make it very far. And I think for those guys over there, you start recognizing something. You can't control what other people say. People are stupid, like real, real dumb. And we get dumber online, you know.
3: And braver.
2: Yeah,
3: and you say stuff you would never say to anybody to their face.
2: 100%.
3: Yeah.
2: So, you know, I think you learn the ones that do it well probably have recognized for them now that social media is a revenue stream for them. they're going to be on it because they get FaceTime, they get product deals, they get stuff like that to make a dollar. But hopefully they don't live on it and don't get their worth from it. Because if you do, man, it's a really poor guide.
1: And I bet I can incite a very specific memory. Right. And I want you to lean into it if you do have this memory.
2: If okay,
1: back
2: we'll
1: in 2002.
2: I'm there.
1: A guy named Davey that you know pretty well had a pretty big play against South Carolina.
2: Yeah.
1: A very big play against South Carolina. Yeah. I'm assuming, without looking it up, I don't know if I can, that when SportsCenter did its top 10, it was probably in the top 10. Maybe even number one for
2: had,
1: all I
2: had
1: know.
2: Had to be.
1: Do you have any memory of you and the boys watching the SportsCenter top 10 with David Pollock in there, or any memory of any play? How did you guys kind of react to those, like, as boys in the dorms?
2: Oh, you 100% watched it.
1: Oh, yeah.
2: I mean, it was great. You always watched it. You know, guys like Pollock, you know, even in those situations, dudes are usually pretty humble in that stuff. Like, oh, whatever, ain't a big deal.
3: Yeah.
2: But, like, when you're one of your boys, man, you celebrate the mess out of them.
1: Yeah, man.
2: So, you know, you get in there and you watch it. You get fired up for it. Talk about it. Yeah, and you would see it, and it would always replay, so you'd go watch it again because it wasn't like it was on demand.
1: Mm-hmm.
2: But, yeah, man, that was such a great moment. I mean, you remember that stuff, and, oh, yeah, we used to watch sports. I used to watch SportsCenter all the time when we played because I wanted to see the clips. I wanted to see myself on there, man. So,
3: I mean, it was a different SportsCenter, too.
1: Did Pollock, I'm assuming, got, like, a game ball after that game? Is that safe to say?
2: If they gave out game balls, he would have.
1: Okay. I don't know if he had anything that he brought back to the dorm and kind of put on display or something. Was that kind of were y'all nostalgic in the moment?
2: No.
1: Just kind of rolled with it?
2: Yeah.
1: Yeah.
2: If he got it, I'm sure Mama P took it back home or something like that. I don't know. I never saw any of that. So
3: I love it. All right, we'll take a quick break. We'll come back and wrap up the hour. Where's the time gone?
1: Russ is here.
3: It just always
1: flies by.
3: I know. It's 8:52.
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0: the SEC championship year of 2005. Number 43 was my boys Nickelback. Hey, me and Russ and Dave, we don't shy away from it. We like it. This is a pro Nickelback station. 960.
1: What was the LSU quarterback, Jamarcus Russell?
2: Jamarcus Russell, yeah.
1: Been bringing him down and then celebrating with some Nickelback.
2: That's it, brother.
1: Yeah.
2: That's it.
1: What else could you say about that? Who was it that used this for?
0: The fans' perception of Mike Bobo. Some, not all, Georgia fans feel the need to complain as soon as Mike Bobo's name comes
2: up. Right.
0: A lot of people feel that way about Nickelback. They secretly like Nickelback, but they want to complain just to look cool in front of their friends.
2: Some people want to complain, like you said, to look cool in front of their friends and to be the ones like, see, I told you I was right. Mm-hmm. You complain about 87 out of 88 possible things. Something ain't going to go right. Like, just shut up.
1: Your dad.
2: Yeah, you're bad.
1: No, so, what I was going to say, your dad,
2: yeah.
1: When he would predict the Fred McGriff home run.
2: Crime dog is due.
1: Yeah, and eventually he's going to hit one.
2: He hits a home run every 14 at bats. So, yes.
1: I think that's hilarious. I really do. All right, Russ, we got a couple of minutes here.
2: Like the other night, you talking about playing music on that. And look, we're going to get more and more football talk every week for him now. Mm-hmm. The other night, just me and my daughter were at the house. I don't know where Shelly and the boys were. And I had somehow or another, like, something about rap came up. My daughter's talking about rap. And I said, if you play 90s, any 90s rap R&B, I can do the whole thing. And she's like, I guarantee you, you can't do any of the first two or three songs that come on. So, like, the first three songs that came on, one was, like, Lauryn Hill singing That Thing.
0: That thing.
2: You do that.
0: Gotcha. Oh, yeah.
2: And then the next one was one of the Will Smith songs, like Summertime or something like that. So I did that one.
0: Beautiful song.
2: Then it plays Blackstreet. And then it went to Backstreet Boys. Because she's like, all right. She's like, it's ridiculous.
0: The million-dollar question in the eyes of Miss Carly Tanner, are you cooler or less cool because you passed the test?
2: So, actually, the song that's unbelievable that I can almost rap the whole thing is Bombs Over Baghdad by Outkast. And I did that one, and she's like, all right.
0: International something, awesome. Something. If I listen to it, I can
2: say, or silverback orangutans, you can't stop the train. That's how you do it. So, yeah, I think I gained a little bit of respect.
1: Impressed. How could she not be?
0: Street cred. I love that.
1: How could she not be impressed?
0: Carly, about to be a senior. That's scary, Russ.
1: Yeah,
0: that's
1: scary time. Yeah. That is good stuff. All right, so will we see you next week? Are you? I'll be out next week.
2: What's the date next week?
1: Next week?
2: Yeah. I'll be here next week. The following, I'm out. But I will be here.
1: Okay, that'll work out perfectly.
0: I hope to have a healthy Ringo in the studio next week.
2: There you go.
0: That's my
1: goal. How about that?
2: I can't wait for him to sniff me in some very special places.
0: Me too.
2: Hey, Ringo. Glad to see you back,
0: buddy.
2: Me
0: too. That means I have him. That's right. That's what I'm talking
1: about.
0: Great
1: to see you, Russ. Thank you, buddy.
2: Go Dawgs.
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0: August 4th and final hour of the morning show presented by Piedmont Orthopedics and Sports Medicine, the official health care provider of the Georgia Bulldogs. A good Friday to you and some Kenny Loggins. Love it.
1: This is a song that we drop every once in a while after the 9 o'clock montage, but today it is the number 42 song from 1986.
0: Awesome.
1: And as we are 43 days until kickoff, we dip into Saturday, so this is relevant for today. So thank you, Kenny Loggins, for being relevant again on the morning show, 960 The Ref.
0: Some milestone 42s or 43s. So from 50 years ago, Deep Purple, not the group, the song by Donnie and Marie. I don't know if I know that one or not. That was 50 years ago.
1: Do you want to hear it?
0: Yeah.
1: No, I'll see if I can find that.
0: I'd love to hear it. I love Donnie and Marie. Carol loves Donnie and Marie.
1: They were good folks.
0: Also,
1: here we go.
0: So this is number 42, 50 years ago.
1: Do you need to rent a car?
0: No. We got one already.
1: Okay, then that's irrelevant. Week. All right, next ad. Do you want to breathe better while you sleep?
0: Of course.
1: Everybody wants to breathe better while they sleep. All right, here is Deep Purple by Donnie and Marie.
0: Marie was a hottie.
1: I would say the ladies probably said the same about Donnie.
0: Believe me,

0: Thank you, Donnie and Marie.
1: I talk about Lake playlists from time to time. This is one of those I want to drop in and just watch the vibe die. See what people react to. Deep Purple.
0: Is there a video or is it just that picture? Okay.
1: Just the photo.
0: Yeah. By the way, 40 years ago was Danger Zone. So that's exactly 40 years ago.
1: Milestone.
0: And also, that was number 40. 43 was a little Janet Jackson. What Have You Done For Me Lately? There's a song. So 30 years ago. No, I'm sorry. That was 35 years ago. Let me see what we had 30 years ago. These are milestone songs.
1: Back to nine. I think we played one. No Diggity, No Doubt.
0: Yeah, Blackstreet, Dr. Dre. I Don't Know Anything by 3T. Do you know that one?
1: I don't.
0: Oh, okay.
1: Say it again.
0: Anything is the name of the song. 3T is the group. I mean, that had a Tito Jackson.
1: Here it is.

0: gonna fast forward a little bit.
1: I bet Russ is singing along with it.
0: Okay, you know what this is? You says it had, what, Tito Jackson?
1: Yeah.
0: I'm gonna tell you what I diagnose this as being. This is riding the wave and success of Boys to Men.
1: Yeah.
0: Let's throw another group of boys together and make similar love songs. That's what you're listening to right now.
1: Let me correct myself. This is the three sons of Tito Jackson. My bad.
0: Riding
1: the
0: wave.
1: Hence the name 3T.
0: Riding the wave of Boys to Men.
1: Yeah. Yeah. So that's what this is. Taj, TJ, and Terrell. 3T. And the sons of Tito.
0: And you and I both agree we're hearing this for the very first time.
1: Probably.
0: I don't think it's accurate or healthy for like young 18 to 20-year-old men staring out of a rainy window singing love songs about the woman that got away.
1: Mm-hmm.
0: Go out and live your life, man. Like you were at the prime of do not settle down at any expense right now. Don't worry about the one that got away. She'll be fine. You'll be better.
1: That's great, though.
0: That is good.
1: Yeah, 3T. Things we've learned today. Things that are going on. I have no idea. Hey, by the way, we had an immaculate inning last night. Did you see that?
0: I didn't. Where was this?
1: Guardians right-hander Gavin Williams.
0: Okay.
1: 9 pitches, 3 strikeouts. I was wondering, SportsCenter had like the montage of his pitches. I don't know if that's where you can find that anywhere, like for radio or for audio. But he becomes the 122nd pitcher in MLB history to throw an immaculate inning.
0: All right, this is a 40-second clip by the Guardians. Oh, no. Oh, yeah. This was from yesterday. Let's see if this is pitch by pitch. Here we go.
2: So we're going to see it go up. Play twin to reach. Gavin Williams.
0: Strike two.
2: No 2-0 count.
1: Yeah, you'll have to announce the strikes.
2: And 10 swings and misses.
3: Well, that took no time.
0: I guess we shouldn't
3: be surprised
0: one.
3: To see Gavin strike out less consistently and in abundance.
2: Oh, you have to hit their mistakes when you do. But when they're throwing as good as
0: swing
2: he's throwing
0: miss,
2: today.
0: Strike three.
1: While they're
3: does
1: talking.
3: Does it feel like that fastball is as explosive as it is? But if he's asking him, like Williams is now, it doesn't matter, day, night, or whatever.
2: It's just go home and go to bed.
3: He could be on another planet the way he just...
0: I don't think they knew.
1: No, I don't think they realized it.
0: They didn't.
1: They were gabbing.
0: They did not... Yeah, that was a lot of talking.
1: Yeah. I know it was the TV broadcast,
0: but still.
1: So is that it? That was the clip?
0: That was it. That was the end of the clip, was that
1: the announcers didn't even mention it.
0: The words immaculate inning did not come out of the Guardians TV broadcast.
1: And I will say, for someone that does it, there are times when something can kind of sneak up on you. So, I mean, an immaculate inning is one of those things that all of a sudden you might be like, oh, wait a minute.
0: This is kind of cool, too. This is at the very end. Yeah. This is a John Boy Media pointed this out. So when the immaculate inning was over, the catcher started tossing it around the horn.
1: Yeah.
0: The third baseman, his name is Jose Ramirez, had no idea that it was an immaculate inning, and he started to toss the ball in the stands. However, the catcher was able to stop him in time with that, like, no. And I guess they got the ball back to the pitcher, Gavin Williams, but he almost tossed it in the stands. I mean, not that that's like a holy grail of memorabilia, but it's still pretty cool.
1: Yeah.
0: If I throw an immaculate inning, I want that ball, the final pitch.
1: Of course.
0: Pretty cool.
1: The other one,
0: I like that.
1: See if you can find the clip. I know this is great radio. Golfer Jake Knapp. Did you see that?
0: Spell his Knapp.
1: K-N-A-P-P.
0: Now, what did he do yesterday?
1: Almost had a hole-in-one. And I wanted you to watch it and see what you thought. And what makes it even tougher is he's never had one.
0: Okay, I'm watching this live. I don't know what I'm about to see here from the 3M Open yesterday on the Golf Channel.
1: Ball settled in. So we're watching the shot
0: here. There may not be commentary with this.
1: That's okay.
0: Oh, no.
1: So what are you looking at?
0: Oh, no. So the ball basically went halfway down the cup. The flag made it jump back out, and then it rested right on the lip.
1: Yes.
0: I mean, that's half a hole-in-one.
1: Yeah. I mean, it went in the hole and came back out.
4: How?
1: And then it's just sitting there.
0: That's a, so you're saying he's never had a hole-in-one?
1: That's what this says. Yeah, the first career hole-in-one. And I don't know if that means on the tour or just in his life. I would kind of bet on the tour.
0: I would safely guess the tour. Yeah, yeah. That's, I'm watching it over and over now. That's one of those, like, we see this every once in a while. A golf ball has a distinct way of defying the laws of physics every once in a while. When a ball goes halfway down like that, there's no reason that ball should have come back out. But because of the spin, because of where it hit the flag, all those physics involved, that ball was able to, like, pick itself back up and just put itself on the lip of the hole.
1: I just know how you do that.
0: He could have gone and blown that ball into the hole. It's not like it trickled a foot away. That thing is resting on the lip. That's where you stomp real heavy when you walk up to the, to the thing.
1: I mean, you watch
0: put
1: that.
0: Put your shadow on it.
1: It makes no sense.
0: Yeah, some people put their shadow on it, see if that changes the physics at all. But yeah, that's tough for Jake Knapp. How did he finish, though, yesterday?
1: That I would have to look up.
0: Is he in contention?
1: It looks like he was 3 under on that shot, so I would assume the tap-in got him to 4 under. So he probably had a good round.
0: He finished 3 under.
1: Okay.
0: He's set to tee off at 1:33 this afternoon.
1: So I've told this before, and I'll keep it short. I've never hit a hole-in-one, but the closest I've ever come, and it happened at Whispering Pines, which is no longer open, out in Colbert. Mm-hmm. And I hit a ball on a par 3, and it comes down, and it caved in the side of the hole. Mm-mm. So it basically, you know, it plugged, but it plugged in the side of the hole. So half the ball was in the cup, plugged. The other half, the top of the ball, was above the surface. Mm-hmm. So technically, it was not a hole-in-one because part of the ball was above the surface. So I literally had to mark the ball, fix the cup, because it kind of, it left an indention or more of a plug in the side of the cup. I had to fix that and then set the ball there and tap it in. But at least half the ball was in the cup. But that's how it goes.
0: But you're right. That by rule, that is not a hole-in-one. Nope. I know I've seen that case before.
1: Just awful.
0: I don't have a good story. I've come within a foot at a par 3 at Berkeley Hills Country Club in Duluth, Georgia, back when I worked there in high school. And just a good shot is all it was. It was just and I did make the birdie putt, by the way. But that's as close as I've come. It's just a good shot. Just a good shot.
1: Yeah.
0: Never had a flag or anything like that obstruct me from a hole in one. That has to hurt. Like Jake Knapp, he's a professional golfer. He's in competition, or he's having a good round. He's tied for 32nd. He's living a good life. But that still makes you stay up at night, I think. Don't you think last night he was thinking about it as he went to bed?
1: You know, either that or it was the complete opposite and he'd already moved on.
0: I don't know.
1: He looks like the kind of guy that's like, he looks like, hey, dude, what's up? Hey, you know, he's got kind of a mullet. He's
0: where's he from? What is his story?
1: Is he a Cali guy?
0: He went to school. He is a UCLA guy.
1: Yeah, I like his swing.
0: From Costa Mesa, California.
1: Watch that swing when he hits that. He's got a really nice swing, but yeah, I don't know. He's one of the few guys, and this means nothing, but he's one of the few guys on tour that you can see an arm tat. So, I mean, is it I don't know.
0: It's all good.
1: Yeah, no, exactly.
0: I may walk in here one day with a new arm tag. I'm serious.
1: When you hit your first hole-in-one.
0: When I do, here's how good it is to be a professional golfer. I don't know the first thing about Jake Knapp. He has one professional win, the 2024 Mexico Open at Vedanta. But here's the thing. His career earnings, $9,258,336. It is good to be a professional golfer that makes cuts, by the way. He's made 45 out of 63 in his career. That's getting it done.
1: Like Aaron Rye won the PGA Championship. Mm-hmm. Ryan Fox just won the British Open. That could have easily, either one of those could have easily been Jake Knapp. Mm-hmm. That's what I'm saying. There's all these guys on the tour that there's not a ton of separation.
0: Step up.
1: They get hot on the right weekend, and maybe 5 or 10 years from now, we might be talking about our next year, Jake Knapp, PGA champion. You know, you don't know, but that's how good all these guys are. And you mentioned he's consistent. He makes a lot of cuts. He's won a lot of money. But outside of the golf world, no one knows who he is.
0: Let me see. Has he played in Masters before?
1: Yeah.
0: He did. Yeah, yeah, he finished 11th, actually, this past year.
1: So he's a good player.
0: He's out there.
1: Yeah, he's a very good player. And I, like I said, I love his swing.
0: Well, you know who's glad the ball didn't go in the cup? Whoever he was playing with. No, no, no. I'm saying I say that backwards. Who's most upset about it not going in is whoever he's playing with, because that would have been a free bar tab after the round.
1: So the last time I played that wasn't at Jennings Mill, we got paired up with somebody. You know what happens if you go play somewhere and it's kind of busy. So one of the guys we got paired up with, he was a very good golfer, and the topic came up. Somebody hit a good shot. Hey, have you ever hit a hole-in-one? And the guy said, yes, I hit my very first hole-in-one earlier this year. Mm-hmm. And I said, how expensive was it? And he said, well, it's kind of funny because his the club where he plays, you buy insurance. And it's like you pay $5 or $10.
0: Okay.
1: And if I think he said, and I guess it could just be different any clubs, but and I don't think it's like per month. That's like you buy insurance. Mm-hmm. So you paid like $10 and that got him like $2,500 or $5,000 insurance. And when he hit the hole in one, the bar tab was big, but he still also got to keep the whatever was left over financially.
0: Okay.
1: So maybe every time somebody hits a hole, maybe that's what he said. Every time somebody hits a hole in one, mm-hmm. then if you're a member of the club, you're automatically docked $5 or something.
0: I like that.
1: Actually, that's kind of cool. And then that keeps you from just getting annihilated financially by your buddies. I think that's a great thing. I've and that may never, be common.
0: Never thought of that, but that makes all the sense in the world.
1: So yeah, because I'm always out hitting holes in one. I need some insurance.
0: Did you ever back in the day watch that show? Oh my gosh, what was it? The guy that had the bucket list of My Name is Earl.
1: Yeah.
0: My Name is Earl.
1: Where he was a bad person. He's going making amends.
0: So one of the things he felt bad about that he had to make amends about was he discovered, I don't know what episode this was, he discovered the rule about a hole-in-one means a bar tab, an open bar tab. So they found a hole at a local country club, and it was like a blind approach.
1: Yeah.
0: And the same golfer for like a year, they would go move his ball into the cup. So basically, he thought he was hitting all these hole-in-ones, and they'd rush to the... They'd get and to the bar and get the bar tab. And then I guess later on when he came to saw the light, he had to confess to that individual, you've never hit a hole-in-one. You thought you hit 50 of them, but you never hit one.
1: I didn't see that episode.
0: I just wanted to take advantage of free drinks at the bar, and I kept moving your ball into the cup. That's actually pretty goofy, pretty diabolic,
1: and pretty smart.
0: Absolutely.
1: Did Crabman get to take advantage of that,
0: probably
1: too?
0: So. I hope so. Crabman was a good character.
1: He was an awesome character. That was a good show.
0: Yeah, it was.
1: There was a commercial a few years ago, and I want to say it was one of the credit card commercials, and it was like, I think it was over in Spain, and there was a golf course, and I don't know if it maybe the I don't know how they set it up, but it was like a par three, or not, maybe it wasn't even a par three. It was like a par four, par five, but it had a blind approach shot. Mm-hmm. And they showed at least one or two where these guys would hit the shot, and you can't see the green. And then when they would come around the corner and go to the green, Rafael Nadal was laying on the green like he'd been hit by the golf ball. Their reaction to it was hilarious. And not that they hit somebody, but hit somebody incredibly famous. Mm-hmm. And you think you've knocked them out or something like that. I love that kind of stuff.
0: Well, I told you I almost killed R.A. Dickey one time. That's a real story.
1: Tennessee legend. R.A. Dickey.
0: I almost took out R.A. Dickey.
1: From what, McEachern High School?
0: I guess. I think he was pitching for the Blue Jays at the time.
1: Oh, no, I'm thinking of somebody else. But yes, yeah, Tennessee,
0: The knuckleballer, R.A. Dickey, when he was with the Blue Jays, I believe, and he was in town playing the Braves, and this is back in a different lifetime when my father was a courier. I did courier for a few years. I would drive like a madman through Atlanta doing legal errands. I mean, I was good at it. I'm not going to lie. I was good at it. I knew shortcuts. I knew how to like navigate traffic and get through town fast.
1: If Waze said 10 minutes, you were there in five minutes.
0: I absolutely get there in 5 minutes. But there was I knew a little secret cut through one of the hotel parking lots in Buckhead. I could avoid like the entire intersection of whatever that connector is in Georgia 400. I knew how to do it. Well, I'm kind of in a hurry. It's one of those crunch time hurries, and I had to come over this corner. So I used my cut through, and I kind of came over this hill, and all of a sudden I had to hit the brakes pretty darn hard because I almost killed a man that was in the crosswalk, and I knew without a shadow of a doubt who it was. I'm a baseball guy. Yeah. I know that's R.A. Dickey. And I think he might have even cut me a little bit of a look as like, hey, slow down, man, or something like that. It was never an exchange. I kept going. But I looked it up, and they were in town. I mean, it could have been a few seconds away from me being attached to a very tragic Major League Baseball story. And I kind of, not that I take pride in that, it's just a weird connection with me. And I have a connection with R.A. Dickey that he has no idea.
1: He has no idea.
0: If I ever told him that story, he would have no memory of almost getting hit in a Buckhead Hotel parking lot. But he came pretty close to the wrath of my, what would it have been? My 1996 not F-150, was a smaller. S-10. Chevy S-10. Almost took him out.
1: Was he the last knuckleballer?
0: I think there was one or two since then.
1: Because I know when the Braves had him, that was his last team, and that was 2017.
0: Which is more recently than I would have guessed. Yeah. I would have felt like
1: he was with the Braves for 1 year. And I can't remember if there's anyone else who's thrown the knuckleball since then. Probably.
0: Where is Matt Waldron?
1: Matt Waldron.
0: Is he still with the Padres? It says that he has a knuckleball. That could have been forever ago. Forgive me. I'm reading quickly
1: His last year, Matt Waldron was 20. It says he made his debut. He's still pitching for the Padres.
0: Okay.
1: Did he pitch against the Braves this week?
0: Didn't see him. I don't remember any knuckleballs being thrown at the at the ballpark this week.
1: So they say he's the last one?
0: It's just the quick AI response is the current knuckleballer. The primary Major League Baseball knuckleballer, having brought the pitch back to the major leagues, is
1: he pitched Waldron. Yesterday.
0: Did he? Did he throw knuckleballs?
1: I don't know. Okay, I wasn't paying attention.
0: Okay, I got it. We can do this. We can do this real quick.
1: He pitched yesterday. Gave up.
0: What inning?
1: Gave up one of the. He gave up the home run to. Did he give up the home run to Drake Baldwin?
0: Give me the innings he pitched in, like eighth.
1: It would have been the. Let's see. The Braves didn't bat in the ninth, so it looks like it would have been the sixth and seventh.
0: All right, in the sixth inning, what was the home run? Let's see.
1: The home run he gave up was in the seventh.
0: All right, so let's see. Here's the first batter he faced. Yes, he threw knuckleballs yesterday.
1: Did he really?
0: Yes. That's crazy.
1: How did we miss this? I didn't see that part of the game.
0: So here we go. In the seventh inning, Michael Harris was the first batter. He a ball, 78-mile-an-hour knuckleball for a ball. And then
1: are you watching it or just seeing the game?
0: No, I'm just looking at the game log much. Mauricio Dubon, let me make sure, in play, no outs. They're not giving me he did throw a sweeper, then a knuckleball and a cutter. He's not a primary knuckleball pitcher.
1: Okay.
0: That actually sounds even worse as a batter, not knowing when the knuckleball is coming out. Like Dominic Smith wound up grounding into a force out, but here's the pitches to Dominic Smith. 89-mile-an-hour cutter. 81-mile-per-hour knuckleball, a 93-mile-per-hour four-seam fastball, back to the cutter, back to the knuckleball, then to a sweeper. So, man, he just mixes it in. I'm sorry, I was not watching the game at the end of it. We were busy yesterday.
1: In fact, I didn't see hardly any
0: of
1: the game.
0: I wish I had, honestly.
1: I know. Well, I'm going to look out now for Matt Waldron.
0: Okay, so Drake Baldwin's pitch, let me make sure. He hit a homer off the sweeper. But it was a 7-pitch at bat until Baldwin hit the homer off of Waldron. It went sweeper, cutter, sweeper, sweeper, knuckleball, knuckleball, sweeper. That sounds like torture, doesn't it?
1: It does say, now I found his bio here on Wikipedia, it does say his primary pitch is actually a four-seam fastball, so his off-speed pitches, the repertoire includes a knuckleball and the slider. So it's not his primary pitch like a Phil Niekro or a Tim Wakefield or an R.A. Dickey, but he throws it.
0: Let me recap real quick what you get on 960 The Ref. We were talking about hole-in-ones. We talked about My Name is Earl pranks.
1: Yeah.
0: We talked about killing Rafael Nadal with a blind approach to my story about almost killing R.A. Dickey to breaking down Mr. Waldron's knuckleballs at Truist Park yesterday.
1: And it started with the immaculate inning.
0: This is the morning show on 960 The Ref, brought to you by Piedmont Orthopedics and Sports Medicine, the official healthcare provider of them dogs.
1: It is July 24th.
0: Absolutely.
1: Yeah.
0: That was a good. I think Joe will have to chime in on this.
1: Come on, Joe.
0: What do you think? What do you think about this segment?
4: That was really a productive segment.
1: Thank you.
0: We appreciate that.
1: And then Hugh Freeze would not agree, probably.
0: He never does.
1: Nope. Never does.
0: Never does.
5: I don't know that that's accurate.
1: Well, hey, you're not coaching Auburn anymore either.
0: I wonder how many hole-in-ones Coach Freeze has.
1: Yeah, really.
0: I bet he has one. I'd guess he has one. Isn't he a decent golfer too?
1: What is his handicap, like a six or seven?
0: Pretty good, and he plays a lot.
1: Yeah, and that was confirmed by the Auburn people when we were there back in the spring.
0: I bet it's documented if he's hit one, if he's talked about it at some point.
1: He says he has a 7.6. He was the lowest among SEC head coaches at the time of his firing.
0: All right. AI says, yes, former Auburn football coach Hugh Freeze hit a hole-in-one on the seventh hole at Trump National Jupiter Golf Club.
1: Wow.
0: He announced the 185-yard shot occurred in March of 26, surrounded by friends. Sounds like his deathbed, surrounded by friends. He hit a 185-yard hole-in-one. Well, interesting.
1: What if somebody comes up to you and goes, I've actually hit six in my life, but they were all when I was playing by myself?
0: I would just... You don't celebrate it as if you witnessed it.
1: No, that's the worst thing.
0: But, I mean, if you're... If you're confident enough to tell me that, I'm going to give you the benefit of the doubt. But I'm not going to, like, celebrate you the way you want me to.
1: I remember somebody was like, do you like to play by yourself? Like, no, man, I'm afraid I'll hit a hole-in-one. Then nobody will believe me.
0: I've played plenty of golf by myself.
1: I know. It's very fun.
0: I like it.
1: Yeah.
0: But, yeah, it's a hard sell. If I hit a hole-in-one, my first call would probably be traffic trooper Justin or text or whatever, and I'd show him the ball. I got a hole-in-one.
1: Yeah.
0: I would not expect traffic trooper Justin to, like, immediately celebrate with or for me. There's going to be an interrogation. There's going to be questions. There's going to be, how can you prove this if you can prove it at all? Maybe
1: I give you the benefit of the doubt on the first one.
0: Maybe like a selling point would be when I invite traffic trooper Justin to the bar and I say, even though you weren't with me, I'm buying tonight, baby, because I just hit my first hole in one. Maybe that would convince him, right? You know?
1: Yeah.
0: But to your point, if I did it 5 times in a calendar year, all by myself.
1: Sorry.
0: At some point, you're going to stop believing.
1: Sorry, I don't believe you.
0: And then every time we play together, I'm just terrible. Not even close.
1: There was a story written last November in the Alabama paper. This was after Hugh Freeze had been fired. And the headline is, how does Hugh Freeze's firing impact the average golf handicap of SEC coaches?
0: That's the journalism we...
1: Exactly. That's what I come for.
0: But you know, in all honesty, there are capital J journalists that will like roll their eyes at that article. I'm reading that article.
1: I am too. And unfortunately, you have to subscribe to read it.
0: Advice I sometimes give to young writers, not that I do a ton of writing these days, but I used to really love it. Advice I would give to like a journalist like Annika that's like going through school right now is write for your audience, not other journalists. Other journalists are going to be the most critical group of people on earth of your work, but write what you want your audience to read, not what you're trying to impress other journalists by writing. End full stop.
1: Yeah.
0: Write for your audience, not other journalists.
1: Exactly.
0: Because there's a lot of people that just want to impress the media pool they work in. It's like, no, that's not how you approach things.
1: Absolutely.
0: Give the audience what they want to read about.
1: Give me a random SEC head football coach.
0: Eli Drinkwitz.
1: Let's see if I can spell that.
0: Eli, Drinkwitz. That's tough.
1: All right, let's see here.
0: Is this like the database of
1: handicaps? I was hoping
0: How about Ryan Silverfield, since he's brand new and he's a topic right now?
1: Ryan
0: Silverfield. Or if you want more tenured, let's go Shane Beamer.
1: Let's see, Ryan Silverfield. See, it's none of this is... I can find them out, but it's going to take more than one click. And I was trying to do this. Yeah, Shane.
0: Well, who do you suspect is a big golfer in the SEC right now? Josh Heupel? I bet he golfs quite a bit.
1: He might. Now, Kirby's, I did do Curry. It just says Kirby's a 12.
0: That's good.
1: See, I kind of like that. Mm-hmm. That's respectable enough, but yet it shows that you're not spending all your time playing golf.
0: You know something I thought about yesterday?
1: By the way, there's nothing wrong with playing golf. I know it gets a bad rap.
0: Something I thought about yesterday in hindsight of John Sumrall's cell phone, whatever happened at SEC Media Days. What's something that you say, Dave, and others have said the same thing, when you're doing anything with Kirby at the country club or wherever, what's something he's always doing? On his phone. He's
1: constantly.
0: Okay, if John Sumrall is telling his coaches to put their cell phones down in a meeting? Are they missing recruiting opportunities?
1: I know, that's a good point.
0: I'm just saying.
1: That's a good point.
0: Maybe you should encourage your coaches to be on the phone all the time. Yeah. ABC, always be closing.
1: Yes.
0: Or always be cruiting.
1: Yes.
0: So I'm sure Kirby watched John Sumrall being like, you guys actually like enforce a no phone policy? What are y'all doing over there in Gainesville? If my coaches aren't on their phones during a meeting, they better get on their phones during a meeting and start recruiting while I'm coaching them up.
1: I don't want Kirby to miss something because he's talking to me.
0: No. Well, we had him. We had that crew. Then David Johnson kept asking questions.
1: Doing some silly thing, having to talk to him. No, I don't want that to ever be a thing.
0: Mm-mm.
1: So absolutely.
0: So yeah, there you go, Sumrall. There's my spin on your phone policy at your meeting.
1: Let me just see. Does he spell his first name J-O-N?
0: I've got the little steel right here. Let's see. I got to go near the back of the SEC to get to the Florida page, but let me get there eventually here. Let's see. Got to keep rolling.
1: Oh, let's see. John Sumrall.
0: J-O-N.
1: Says, I'd have to go look it up at Ginn, G-H-I-N, and I don't feel like doing that. But it's out there somewhere, I guess. Once again, it doesn't matter whether if coaches want to play golf, that's fine. I love golf. I'm not one of those that like golf gets a bad rap, you know. If you're playing golf, you're not working. It's like, well, no, you're not. Mm-hmm. But it's still another form of exercise, just like anything else.
0: I hiked up a mountain yesterday. Yeah. I'm hypothetically.
1: Right,
0: when
1: right.
0: I hike up a mountain,
1: yeah.
0: You go golfing, we both got the same thing we were looking for.
1: Yeah, that took some time to do.
0: We found inner peace, got a little exercise.
1: Ugh, crazy. Let's see here. I didn't realize Sumrall was a linebacker at Kentucky. Why am I just finding this out? Hmm. Why am I missing that? Oh, well.
0: Yeah, it's in the Phil Steele, too. Linebacker at Kentucky, okay. 02 to 04. Russ, did you remember going up against John Sumrall?
1: Ooh, maybe that. Maybe Russ cleaned his clock.
0: I have to go rewatch some 02 to 04 Kentucky Georgia highlights.
1: He's from Texas, though. He went to high school in Texas and then played for Kentucky as a linebacker. Hmm. And interestingly enough, you know, that's his thing. He's a defensive coach. And he's on his third stop. Troy, Tulane, and now Gator. All right, it's 9:36.
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6: The Braves pound out four home runs, solo shots from Michael Harris II, Ozzie Albies, and Drake Baldwin, and then a three-run shot from Dominic Smith as they top the Padres 6-5 in Game 4 of the four-game set. Chris Sale, he improves to 11-6 on the season with six innings, five hits, three earned runs, one walk, and 11 strikeouts. It's his third double-digit strikeout game of the season, 94th of his career. Breaks a tie with Curt Schilling for seventh all-time. Sandy Koufax next on that list with 97. Baltimore coming up next. We'll see Grant Holmes on the mound. He's 6-4, has a 370 ERA, 41 walks, 78 strikeouts. Last time out, five innings, seven hits, and three earned runs and a win over the Rangers. Trevor Rogers will be on the hill for the Orioles for leadoff show at 5:50. First pitch between the Braves and the Orioles tonight, 7:05 Eastern from Oriole Park at Camden Yards. And you can hear all of it on the Braves Radio Network.
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0: 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You would have heard Dave say at 6 o'clock, we got an Oates and Hall song in the holster, and by law, we are required to play it. Number 43 in 1981, You Make My Dreams Come True.
1: You Make A...
0: by Oates and Hall was number 43 in 81 as we are 43 days until kickoff. SEC Media Days now behind us. I looked ahead just out of curiosity because I know nothing, Jon Snow. Big Ten Media Days next week. Do you know where it's taking place, Dave?
1: I think I looked it up a couple of weeks ago in Chicago.
0: Yeah, it makes sense. They're going to go to the big city of Chicago. Tuesday, Wednesday, and Thursday of next week, and they just got six programs per day. And it looks like, are they doing it in alphabetical order? I don't think so. Now, there's no rhyme or reason to this, but they just have six programs per day that'll do the same thing. I know we're like trying to like turn our nose up at it, but they're doing what every other conference does. But
1: so Southern Cal, UCLA, Washington, and Oregon get to come to Chicago for media days.
0: Chicago to meet the media for a couple days, and I hope
1: they
0: don't dress their players up in full pads like the Big 12 did. That was the weirdest thing I've ever seen.
1: Mm-hmm.
0: All about that in high school, but DJ Lagway did not need to be walking around Media Day in full pads for the Baylor Bears, but he did a couple of weeks ago when they did their Media Day, which is very, very bizarre behavior. But I just love that we're wrapping things up, SEC, in the books. I'm guessing at some point around noon today, you'll get those first team predictions and all that stuff.
1: I was hoping they dropped something before we were off the air.
0: Yeah, I like talking points. I'm not anti those things at all. You're never going to hear me say, we shouldn't rank the teams till week five. No, I want a weekly ranking 3 or 52 weeks a year if it were up to me. I want to talk about these things all year long.
1: I would like to. So on Dog Nation, they did put predictions of like all of, and there's not one from BA, but several of the other Dog Nation folks put their order of finish. And Mike G,
0: I know him,
1: has Texas 1, Georgia 2, which is fine. If that's what, but I'm just, now I won't be here Monday, but, and again, not to argue with him, but I'd just be curious what the thinking is on that.
0: Guess what I'm writing in my Monday notes right now. Mike Griffith.
1: And it's not to pick a fight.
0: No, not
1: it's
0: at
1: just,
0: all.
1: And Texas is a fine choice. I'd just be curious what he's thinking. Because, all right, I'll take Connor Riley's got Georgia. Cody Chaffins has Texas. They have an intern named Hunter DeLauder who has Georgia. Kaylee Manziel, Rusty's daughter, has Georgia. And Mike G has Texas. Which is fine. And he has Georgia second. So, I mean, again, it's not like he's got Georgia 10th.
0: Here's how I'm going to phrase it.
1: Yeah.
0: We got Mike Griffith on the phone Monday, 8:30, right here on the Ref. I'm going to say, Mike, you're an idiot.
1: Exactly.
0: Why do you hate the Dogs?
1: Yeah, what is wrong with you?
0: What has Texas done the last 2 years that makes you think they're better than the Dogs?
1: Yeah.
0: That's in true internet fashion. I think Mike will get a kick out of that, but... We'll have a little fun with Mike at 8:30 on Monday.
1: Mike, why do you hate Georgia? Yeah,
0: what has Georgia done to you that you hate them so bad that you pick the Texas Longhorns? All right, what is your predicted order of finish if you were part of the Dog Nation staff? Do you think Georgia wins the SEC again? And by the way, this is who wins the SEC championship, right? That's what we're predicting here. We're not predicting regular season standings.
1: Let me get the wording from the story to make sure I'm seeing this correctly. All right, hang on a sec. All right, it says, and Connor wrote the story. So it says, on Friday, the league will announce, several members of Dog Nation have crunched the numbers to share their ballots when it comes to the order of finish. So, and I'm asking, does that include the SEC championship game?
0: It says right above their rankings, it says SEC predicted order of finish, Dog Nation team picks conference champion.
1: Yeah.
0: You don't get a trophy or any accolade for being a regular season conference champion. That is not a football thing at all. I know you do in baseball. I don't think it's nearly as celebrated in basketball like it is baseball. But football, that doesn't exist.
1: Yeah.
0: All you do is you earn a spot in the SEC championship game by finishing first or second. So, yeah, this is who's winning the SEC.
1: And I'm kind of with Connor. I just kind of have this weird feeling that Lane's going to do something at LSU this year.
0: I think he's going to have success early and often, and I believe that. I think he may have found his place.
1: And when I say I'm with Connor, he's got Georgia 1, LSU 2. And I won't go. We don't have to go through all 16 teams, but I was kind of feeling that same way also.
0: Look, I'm going to say I've been high on this Georgia team. I'm really looking forward to this fall. I think the pieces are there for Georgia to be a really, really good version of itself. It is a little bit of a homer pick, but I would predict right now Georgia goes back-to-back-to-back SEC championship game victories. I like that. But Texas is also going to be really, really good this year. They are stacked, and I am starting to believe that year three starter Arch Manning is going to eventually look pretty good. I don't think he's his uncle. I don't think he's, or either one of his uncles, but I think he's pretty good, and he's got some pieces around him right now that are going to make him even better. I think getting Cam Coleman from Auburn was gigantic for him and for Texas. They still have that Ryan Wingo kid who had some bad moments against the Dogs, but he's pretty good. The defensive line is absolutely stacked. The offensive line, I'd have to do a deeper dive, but I know they're good. They're Texas. They're going to be big, strong, physical, all that stuff. I think Texas is the makeup of a Georgia. Very eerily similar makeup of Georgia with better wide receivers as of now. I think Talon Taylor and others, Scovie White, can step up and rival what Texas has, but we haven't seen it yet.
1: I just kind of feel like we're going to see a little something there. Mm-hmm. I really do.
0: I do, too. I definitely do.
1: So, by the way, here's the thing with LSU's schedule. You look at the Phil Steele, and they're on page 73, and it's one of those things where, number 15 schedule in the country. It's tough, and it is. But if you break it down, September 19th, September 25th, they go to Ole Miss, and they host Texas A&M. Mm-hmm. I think even if they just go 1-1 in those games, in those two games, Then in October at Kentucky, home against Mississippi State at Auburn. I think that's a good stretch.
0: Yeah.
1: Then they have the off week, and they have Alabama and Texas at home.
0: Back to back.
1: That's tough there, but they finish at Tennessee, and that's tough also, and at Arkansas. But it is. But if they stay healthy and get through October heading into the November part of their schedule, I just kind of wonder if they might have a little bit of something. Mm-hmm. I don't know, but I kind of feel like they might.
0: It's crazy to get Alabama and Texas back-to-back weeks at home.
1: We
0: just got off the cycle of having both Texas and Alabama on the schedule, both at home or both on the road. They didn't give us back-to-back home games with them. That'd have been kind of cool.
1: I know.
0: And in November, what a great stretch of weather, all that stuff. That would have been awesome.
1: So... yeah, and I mean that, and then they go to Tennessee the next week, the weekend before Thanksgiving. But yeah, they do get Alabama coming in an off week. So I don't know that schedule. If they beat Ole Miss, if they win at Ole Miss, you think they will?
0: I'm giving them the Lane factor right now.
1: Yeah, I am
0: yes,
1: too.
0: I would say today my prediction is yes, they beat Ole Miss.
1: Yeah,
0: if they look terrible against Clemson, I'll change that tone.
1: Yeah.
0: But yes, I think they beat Ole Miss at Ole Miss.
1: And I think, the Clemson game's huge to start with, but I'm not even paying attention to that one. But that's a cool game to start with. And they probably need to win that.
0: I looked this up earlier, so I know the answer to it. Can you name Clemson's starting quarterback without looking it up? I don't expect you to.
1: No.
0: I got to go remind myself who it is.
1: Is it somebody we know?
0: No, not really.
1: Oh. So is it a transfer?
0: Doesn't look like it. Clemson's starting quarterback, page 138, is Christopher Vezina Jr.
1: Oh, of course.
0: I don't know much at all about Christopher Vezina Jr., who completed 71 passes for 406 and 4 touchdowns and 1 pick. He was the backup last year.
1: So Christopher Vezina, who was Klubnik's backup, and he now takes over.
0: But it doesn't look like he's a transfer. He's in there.
1: Says in 23, they brought in true freshman Christopher Vezina. So he's been in the system.
0: But that's a mystery name. You're not seeing him on list anywhere.
1: Nope. And he was highly recruited. So yeah. Well, and he's got to make his, I'm assuming he hasn't started a game, but make his first career start at LSU.
0: Good luck.
1: No problem. No problem.
0: There are factors why you're not thinking much about LSU Clemson. What I'll watch the heck out of that Saturday night. Georgia will be playing at 3:30. By the time that's over, get settled in for the nightcap. That's the game on that Saturday night, man. It's going to be awesome.
1: You're even taking 30 minutes away from yourself. 3 o'clock Georgia start.
0: That's right.
1: Yeah. So you'll be done even quicker. So, yeah, I'm getting fired up now. All right, so next week I'll be out. You and Anika will be holding down the fort. The following week we'll have the Hassan Kim watch plus, I mean, we'll be inside the 30-day mark, right? Or no, not quite.
0: Hassan Kim's bobblehead is now leaning up against Michael Harris up in the window, by the way. Check him out. You see him up there? He's leaning against Michael Harris.
1: So are you saying Michael Harris is carrying him, sort of?
0: On the scooter, yes. He's on the scooter, and we'll see what happens.
1: So when I'm back in a week from Monday, we'll be at day 30. We'll be at 33. So we'll be inside the five-week mark. So, yeah, I'm very excited about that. And I'm not going to cheat and look and see what any of those songs are, but I'm sure we'll start getting – you got to figure, too, the closer you get to – kickoff, the better the songs are going to be.
0: Look, man, the Friday before kickoff, it's all number ones. All number ones.
1: Yeah.
0: It does get better
1: That's
0: as
1: right.
0: the countdown goes down.
1: That's right. Bunch of bangers. By the way, thank you, Dr. Clay, listening in. He says, in case there was ever any doubt, this last segment is proof the show could not possibly be scripted. No writer could even come up with the twists and turns. Thank you.
0: Knuckleballs and golf balls killing or pretending to kill tennis players.
1: I'd also like to, we mentioned it earlier in the show and give another mention too. Our thoughts, prayers, all that good stuff going out to our man Todd, T.A., who had to let his dog Calma go yesterday. And Todd said that she was diagnosed with diabetes back in May. I couldn't keep her blood sugar regulated, and her hip arthritis was terrible. Her health was just not very good any longer. She was 12 and a half. Or he says he'd had her. She'd been a wonderful companion over the last 12 and a half years. And T.A., like I said, we are thinking about you, Todd. I know that's like just they always say, you know, when the day you get a pet, you've signed yourself up for one of the, down the road, one of the worst days of your life. But at the same time, it's you wouldn't trade it for anything. And we're thinking about you, my man, like you were saying earlier about Chipper.
0: Yeah, it'll be a positive thought going forward.
1: Yeah.
0: Man. Think of all the great things Calma brought you.
1: Exactly. All right, quick timeout. It's 9:53.
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1: All right, 9:55. 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Logan, what have we learned today?
0: Hugh Freeze has hit a hole in one. There is a knuckleballer left in the major leagues. He pitched yesterday at Truist Park, and we didn't even realize it. Russ Tanner's Ha Sung Kim bobblehead has a new home. A trial period, by the way.
1: Oh, yeah.
0: He's got 2 weeks to prove his worth. But I don't think everything else we already knew.
1: Happy birthday to Kevin Butler.
0: That's right. Birthday man. Butthead.
1: Butthead.
0: So glad he made that kick in 84. That would have been a lousy tie, wouldn't it?
1: Yeah. Thank you for making that kick.
0: So think about Munson's call. Everything would have been the same except it's a long one. It's a long and it's no good.
1: I know.
0: It would have been just a deflating. Yeah. Hey, missed it.
1: Yeah,
0: we're gonna tie.
1: Exactly.
0: That's not gonna go down in the history books.
1: Thanks to
0: Kevin's KD. Foot, he's got a nice little piece of history there.
1: Yeah.
0: Now,
1: thank you.
0: Jason Hasty does have that football. By the way, I'm pretty sure in my mind. He's got that one that he takes around from time to time, which is pretty cool.
1: Well, Toe definitely met leather on that play.
0: Yes, he did.
1: Sorry. Why are you channeling Al Seraldo? I didn't mean to. But you know what I'm getting at. And Munson's call was awesome. We played it earlier. If you want to go back and listen to it, you can find it on the YouTubes. And it's very easy to find. Very easy to track down. Well, Logan, I will be out next week.
0: Enjoy it.
1: Thank you. I mentioned we're headed to Canada.
0: I'm jealous that you're packing a jacket.
1: Yeah.
0: I'm very jealous that you're packing a jacket.
1: The Canadian Rockies are calling us.
0: Yeah, man.
1: You'll be in the American Rockies in a few weeks.
0: I'm looking forward to that.
1: You talk about how great the weather is. Mm-hmm. So I'm definitely looking forward to it.
0: The higher altitude you can get, the better it gets.
1: Yeah, absolutely. Until you get a nosebleed.
0: Yeah, it sucks.
1: And then that's not any fun. Anyway, you guys have a great week next week. I'll probably text you about Ringo too. Yeah, so please let me know.
0: Should get some good news today.
1: Yeah, please let me know as soon as you get some. Have a great weekend, everybody. And thanks for listening to 960 The Ref.
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18: 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Is LeBron finally going to write his this week?
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21: 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Mark Zeno, Randy Scott with you once again here on a Friday. We made it to the end of the week, baby.
22: We made it, and we still have a LeBron story hanging over us.
21: 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I got a plot twist here for you.
23: Do it. A whole week of it. 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
21: James, listen. 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
21: 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Round out your protection with life, phone, and pet health insurance. Okay, so we hear from Sham Sharania. Okay, says that LeBron isn't waiting on the domino to fall. Reports over the last couple days that LeBron might be waiting to see if somebody else was going to trade for Anthony Davis, Kyrie Irving, whatever it may be. And we are waiting on more, or LeBron is waiting on more to happen before he makes the decision. Here's Sham Sharania, ESPN senior NBA insider on the Pat McAfee Show.
27: Now that we're 20 days in, there's nothing left. The teams are the teams. The information's the information. LeBron has everything he needs to make a decision. The conversations have happened. They're not, from my understanding, my sources tell me the LeBron James, his agent Rich Paul, that inner circle, they're not waiting for another domino right now. They're not waiting for Anthony Davis to get traded anywhere. They're not waiting for anyone else to move around anywhere. The teams, Cleveland, Miami, Golden State, Philadelphia, Minnesota, they're set. Those are the teams.
21: Okay. Here's my plot twist.
22: All right.
21: 4 o'clock news dump on a Friday. Let everybody chew on this over the weekend. I want Adam Silver to do a full heel turn and come out and say, oh, I'm sorry, LeBron, you're irritating? Well, I'm done waiting on you. I want a decision, and I want one by Monday. Come out full heel turn. Oh, you're irritated? I don't care. I run this league. You don't. And there are certain things that we need to do to keep ourselves in line in the offseason, and we can't wait any longer on you, LeBron. I am putting pressure on you. I want an answer by Monday. I want full heel turn Adam Silver. Let's end this thing right now. Deadline spur action. Drop a deadline and let's make something happen, Adam Silver.
22: I went back. I mean, that's an interesting idea that the commissioner of the league would alienate the biggest star.
21: I run this league. You don't, pal.
22: That is
21: who's the sheriff in this town? It's me.
22: Maybe that. Yeah. Who do you think you are? I am. Maybe
21: exactly.
22: That's something David
21: the
22: Stern.
21: Old Pete Weber.
22: That's something David Stern might have done. That feels like big David Stern energy. I went back and I looked, and I appreciate you asking. I went back and I looked, and I saw what day of the week each of LeBron's previous decisions have been. Okay, so the decision, the marquee, the one with Jim Gray, mm-hmm. the one yep. that was for charity, the Boys and Girls Club, that was on a Thursday.

0: or maybe he understands he doesn't want to have to be everything to a team. I still think it's Miami. I think it was interesting to see Minnesota still in the mix, but you're right. If you're trying to create a competitive marketplace, why would you, as the asset, eliminate one of the competitors? It doesn't make any sense.
1: No, and so, you know, it just... The little drips and drabs of news here, Randy, don't mean anything to me. Like, just, and this is why, if I'm Adam Silver, just ratchet the pressure up. Just, dude, make a decision. We really can't wait any longer at this point. There's no reason for us to wait any longer at this point.
0: You say the drips and drabs. It really is that. It's drops of water in a desert. That's what we're clinging to.
1: And so and all we're just waiting is, you know, it's that scene in Three Amigos where he turns the canteen upside down and pours sand in his face. Because that's all it feels like to us. Like, I'm dying for thirst here, and I'm drinking sand. I mean, look, even our good buddy Evan Cohen thinks the Lakers should get back into the mix.
0: What?
1: Do we have that
0: sound? I think we have it.
1: We have the sound.
2: I doubt they would do this. But what happens, hypothetically, Mark Walter, majority governor of the team, Jeannie Buss, who's still involved in the organization, former majority governor, Rob Pelinka, general manager, J.J. Redick, head coach, and Luka, today, get in touch with Rich Paul and LeBron. Say, hey, listen, we're technically allowed to go grab lunch with you. You're not on another team yet. This is not tampering. Can we just talk to you for a sec? Would you meet us for lunch? Would he do that? If this is all possible, and Lakers have too many guys in the roster, but they can get rid of some guys, should the Lakers just get back in this?
1: I mean, look, I think the short answer is no. It's an interesting idea. I think the short answer is no, because you have to move forward with your organization, right? Like, you think you got a pretty good feeling that the Luka LeBron thing is not good enough to make a championship run. And honestly, I think LeBron is wanting something different. I mean, he flat out said, you know, I don't want to go back to L.A. Like, that's what he told everybody.
0: Yeah.
1: So, you know, it's an interesting thought that maybe you can pick up the phone. And he's right. They could pick up the phone and say, hey, maybe we should just revisit this one more time and see where it is. You know, call that old ex-girlfriend. See how that works out for you. How about no? But that's kind of what it feels like. I just don't know if there's any fruit that can be yielded from that tree anymore. But if I'm Adam Silver, I come out with another statement. I really need an answer, LeBron. Like, you can craft one that sounds nice and everything else. Doesn't have to be all heel turn WWE style, which is our producer James Steele's forte. But, you know.
0: It is. Among other things, what if you go, okay, well, all week we've talked about LeBron's level of petty with regard to the league, that if LeBron was close to, you know, announcing his decision and then suddenly feels pressured by the league to do so, he's gonna slow play it. Maybe that's what's taking place. How about we flip the script? How about we heel turn from the commissioner's office? We flip the script, and if Adam Silver is waiting on releasing the NBA schedule and deciding upon it, how about he just goes ahead and releases it and punishes any of the finalists that LeBron could land on? So any team that LeBron has been linked to,
1: that's even better,
0: doesn't play on Christmas Day.
1: I like it.
0: Has to do more back-to-backs. Has to play, has to go on basically its city's version of a rodeo round trip like the San Antonio Spurs. What if there's a little bit of...
1: Make the schedule without him.
0: Yeah.
1: And
0: make it a punitive schedule.
1: I'm game.
0: Come on, I think we just solved this thing.
1: That's a better heel turn than even putting pressure on him.
0: That's real pressure.
1: Just release the schedule anyway without him.
0: Make him less desirable to the teams that have been linked to him.
1: I mean,
0: boom, that's how LeBron lands back in Los Angeles.
1: That is funny, because you put the Lakers back on. Put all of his former teams on there and watch him not choose that one.
0: Right.
1: But I think there's merit to that idea. I'm not even going to lie. I just want this thing over with. I really do. Like, at this point, there's nothing left to wait for. I'm not sure what the holdup is, and it feels like this is just, at this point, being petty for the sake of being petty, or making us wait for the sake of making us wait. You know, because that is going to be one of the first questions he's asked when the decision is made. What took you so long?
0: Yeah, I know.
1: You can sit there and say a lot of factors, family, this, that. Okay, we got it. No one is denying the factors, but you've had 2 months now, bro. Like, let's move on.
0: I understand waiting for the rest of the league to get situated because you want to know the team that you're walking into. You don't want to risk it. You don't want to go to Minnesota and then suddenly they trade for, I don't know, LaMelo Ball. You know what I mean? Like, if he'd made that decision a few weeks ago, suddenly he's like, I'm sorry, I'm playing with who? Like, who's running the Timberwolves carpool? Who's Who's handling us getting out of here? No. I'm not doing that. So I get it. He wanted to let the dominoes fall and see who had the most money to pay him and all that good. There's a lot that goes into it. I understand. But it's done. It's been done. This table, league-wide, has been set. Now they're just waiting for who gets the head seat.
1: Yeah, and we're all waiting, man. Like, we just need to have this thing put a bow on it because we have a football season. And that's the other thing, too. Like, timing-wise, teams are porting to training camps next week. Right?
0: But yeah.
1: We are getting NFL locked and loaded. So you figure his window is this week. If you had to place a wager on if it happens before Monday, where would you handicap it at? 50%, 60%, 30%?
0: That it happens before Monday? No, I think we're getting through into next week. So no, I'd put it at like 25%. I think if it doesn't happen end of business today, this is going to be some Friday night thing. If it doesn't happen by like 4 o'clock, then it's not happening until after 12 p.m. Eastern on Monday. That's my prediction.
1: Can't wait for a whole weekend show.
3: Do you think so maybe he messes with Stephen A. and does it at 12:01?
0: I do.
3: Right after First Take today.
0: I do.
3: And then Stephen A. can't talk about it for 2 whole days.
1: Oh wow!
0: You think he does it today?
1: Maybe.
0: Oh,
3: I'm just saying. I like the troll right there.
1: I mean,
0: I forget.
3: We're talking heels. That's a heel move.
1: That is a heel move right there.
0: I forget where they are. Are they good? Are Stephen A. and LeBron good?
3: Yeah. I mean, I know there was a little rift there for a while, so I don't know if there's still hard feelings. I mean, that's something pretty petty that you can do.
1: I do kind of like that.
3: Not a fan of someone.
1: I do kind of like that. Like that makes it 12:01 right
3: I'm
1: after.
3: I'm not a good person, so I think only bad, you know.
0: Like, I'm not a good person.
1: The first step is admitting it always, right?
0: That's incredible.
1: 888-SAY-ESPN, 888-729-3776. What do you think LeBron's waiting for? Should Adam Silver turn up the pressure on him to make a decision? We'll take your calls next. It's ESPN Radio and the ESPN app.
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11: Park. The Braves end up taking 3 of 4 from the Padres this week, and the Braves now lead the Phillies by 4.5 games in the NL East. Yesterday, the Braves got home runs from Drake Baldwin, Ozzie Albies, Michael Harris, and Dominic Smith, and Chris Sale picked up his 11th win of the year. The Braves are now off to Baltimore tonight to take on the Orioles in the first of a weekend series. A 7:05 first pitch right here on the ref. Grant Holmes on the mound for Atlanta. Georgia football, the Dogs, and Tennessee State just 43 days away from their season opening kickoff. 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It's Athens, Voice of the Dogs, 960 The Ref.
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0: enjoying summer, waiting for football to get here. But apparently, if you're in Philadelphia, it's never enjoyable. It's ESPN Radio, the ESPN app, Sirius XM, Channel 80. He's Randy Scott. I'm Mark Zeno. 888-SAY-ESPN, 888-729-3776. 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So you heard it coming in there, a lot of people questioning the Eagles' future. Remember, 4 weeks into the season where they won the Super Bowl, they were 2-2, and people wanted Nick Sirianni fired. It was 4 short months later that the man was lifting up the Lombardi Trophy, and after they decimated the Chiefs and publicly embarrassed them on a football field, James Steele, just reminding you of that. That said, I think the pendulum swings pretty quickly in a town like Philadelphia from the anger of sports fans and everything else. But I would also argue the Eagles are one of the more shrewd and tactically proficient football teams out there in the NFL. They don't make a bunch of bad moves. They don't make a bunch of mistakes. They're repeatedly very good in the decisions that they make. So the question begins to persist about if the Eagles, who, you know, have this sort of track record of not living up to expectations. Remember, they lost the Super Bowl, you know, to the Chiefs, came back 2 years later, beat them, but then last year were eliminated in the wild card. And so it's like, okay, what is this team? You know, there's this expectation that they should be, you know, deep playoff run every year. Mm-hmm. There's an expectation you make the playoffs every year. Making a deep playoff run is nothing you can predict or control in the beginning of the season. Like, I always hate that phrase in August, in July. Oh, this team will be making a deep playoff run. I have no idea who they're playing. How can I make any level of assertion? I know what their schedule, regular season schedule is, but I can't speak to what everybody else is going to do. So the idea that I have any team set for a deep playoff run is foolish. I don't subscribe to that mentality when the playoffs are, yeah, are unproven. I know the 17 games they're going to play. Can I make some educated guesses about what their record is going to be? Sure. Even that is futile because we don't know who's going to be good and who's not,
1: yeah,
0: every year.
1: Yeah, and we don't know who's going to be available. We don't know what, right, injuries are going to hit. I think it's kind of in Philadelphia and in other cities, it's kind of like a relationship a little bit. Or like your parents, right? It's like, it's not what you said, it's how you said it. It's not that they lost, it's how they lost. They lost at home. They were the 3 seed in the NFC. After all the infighting and all the book reading on the sidelines, and will they trade A.J. Brown and will they not, and what's going to happen, and, you know, what's Jalen Hurts' problem? Why is he turning the football over? The tush-push didn't work for a while. They couldn't get Saquon Barkley going. He only had 56% of the rushing yards that he'd had in that record-breaking season the year before.
0: Yeah, but that's what happens when you're everybody who runs, yeah, the 2,000 yards, the tread the next year catches up with everybody.
1: But the expectation, you set the standard. You set the expectation with your performances. It's that whole, you know, prior results do not indicate future performance. Well, too damn bad. In Philadelphia, it does. So, yeah, it's not. Once you win a Super Bowl, you establish that as the threshold. And there are delusional fans everywhere, not just Philadelphia, who will say that's the expectation. There's one champion. There's one out of 32 every year. It's not going to be Philadelphia every year. But the facts, you know, that they went to the playoffs and lost at home the way they did to Brock Purdy without Brandon Ayuk, like, that was, it was bordering on an embarrassing playoff loss, considering it was home and considering their preconceived standard.
0: Yeah, well, again, how you win never matters. How you lose always matters, right?
1: Print that T-shirt. That's great.
0: It doesn't matter if a bird flies down and tips a ball into your receiver's hands for the, yeah, game-winning touchdown. No one cares. You, yeah, laugh about it after. But if you're the team that loses on that, you never forget it, right? How you, mm-hmm, lose always matters. How you win never matters. And that's unfortunately where the Eagles are dealing with going forward. Up next, has Lane Kiffin set himself up for failure at LSU? We'll talk about it next. 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

0: that can look at it and go, our goal is to win a national title. I'm sorry, Ole Miss, you should never be saying that at this point.
1: We did this with the NFL. We did this with the NFL. How big is the group of people, of teams, rather, who can win a title?
0: And this is what I would boil down to. Yeah. There are 14 teams who look at this and go, we have a real good shot this year to win the whole damn thing. And then in reality, there's only four or five, maybe six, that really will separate themselves throughout 17 games in the regular season and show you that.
1: Okay, in college football, I feel like the unknown, that factor, that quotient is even greater at this point of the season because think of the Heisman Trophy winners that come out of nowhere. Like, we'd heard buzz about Johnny Manziel, but we had to see him between the lines first.
0: Why do we do this in college, especially now, when college mirrors the pro game, the pros business aspect more than anything else? College is much closer to the pros now than it was when the college football you and I grew up watching were.
1: Yeah.
0: When it was Notre Dame and Miami and Penn State, like, you know, that's the college football we grew up watching when it was actually, you know, more of a fair and equitable process. Right now, college sports is professional sports. It's just a different level. And the reality is the teams with the most money, the most resources, the most talent, the best coaching will always rise to the top. And there is a limited number of those things to go around. So the idea of lightning in a bottle is good enough to get you to a Final Four game. And this isn't stop. Don't compare it to basketball. Don't do that thing. It's stupid. There is no comparison whatsoever. None whatsoever.
1: Okay.
0: Beyond that, lightning in a bottle means, you could win a couple of playoff games like Ole Miss did. But you think you're going to beat two and three of the top teams in the country in three consecutive weeks? That ain't lightning in a bottle, man. You got to be special. That ain't lightning. You got to be special.
1: I guess I wasn't thinking necessarily along the lines of a playoff run, but in the entirety of the season. And I wonder if Indiana reflects, and I think there's real staying power, and I think it's already been demonstrated with Kurt Cignetti, but that seemed like that first season, that seemed like lightning in a bottle. And they went to Notre Dame and they got pounded in the playoff in that first.
0: They shouldn't have been.
1: They shouldn't have been in the playoffs?
0: No, they shouldn't have got pounded. I had Indiana plus 7.5.
1: Okay. you're going to be saying that about the Patriots in week one. But, like, you know, like, I think the college football system, with the spending the way it is, I think what Indiana has shown us is that coaching still matters and they can't just buy your way into the discussion. But NIL is a leveler of a playing field where it used to just be the previous season's success would get you a recruit, would get you in the room with a recruit. Then your coach could seal the deal. And that's why some coaches, some legends, you know, Nick Saban among them, has said, you know, now's my time. It's my time to move on. This is not the college football that I came up in, nor the college football system that I could continue to dominate. I do want to say the BCS did get it wrong in the 2003 season because they left USC out of the national title game. And instead we got Oklahoma and LSU, and USC was ranked number one in both the AP and the coaches poll.
0: Wasn't that due to NCAA infractions? Am I remembering that correctly? No.
1: I see why, because it's USC, and I understand why you're saying that. I don't think that was the case.
0: Maybe was that 2005?
1: It was, well, USC hadn't become USC, all caps. It was Pete, and it was Reggie Bush, and it was Liner, but it was all like a year ahead of schedule. That was the 2003 season where they went in and beat Michigan in the Rose Bowl.
0: Gotcha. All right. Anyway, if it's one out of the whatever 25 years of the BCS, we still have a pretty good hit rate. The point simply is that, like, the landscape is such right now in college sports that, like, why is anybody expect any level of morality or loyalty in college sports when the system isn't set up for it? It doesn't reward loyalty. The system doesn't do that. The system rewards advancement and self-promotion. That's what the reward is. That's the dangling carrot. It's why everybody wants in this thing so badly. Mm-hmm. Because the financial advancement, the personal advancement, and the career advancement all line up with what we believe is Americans, humans, people of free will. Yeah. Get as much as you actually can get while you can get it.
1: And if it is about winning, players gravitate to coaches with aura. And that's what Lane Kiffin has.
0: Yep.
1: If everything else is equal, if the money is equal at, let's say, Texas A&M or at LSU, and you can go play for, you know, Coach
0: Mike Elko?
1: I was going to say, like, the defensive coordinator used to be at Duke, or the guy who brought Ole Miss to prominence and carries himself with a swagger at the podium, and unapologetic. You're going to go to that guy.
0: I mean, look, and just think about how many times we've seen, when you talk about lightning in a bottle, a coach have one good year at a school, and then the hiring cycle comes in, and they get a job they truly don't deserve. And I'll fire a shot here.
1: Name a name.
0: Billy Napier, right?
1: Ooh, okay.
0: Like, he took Louisiana, you know, which was a good Power 5 school, won a conference title there, and then you get the job at Florida? Where he looked like he was wildly overwhelmed at moments to coach at that level. Doesn't mean he's a bad coach. I'm not saying that at all. I think Billy Napier is a very good coach. But coaching at Louisiana and coaching in the SEC are galaxies apart, Randy.
1: I agree. No, I think we're on very similar pages of the same book. Just different, but similar.
0: 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I've got to read that book. Is there an audio book on it?
1: Maybe we'll get it.
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0: When Philadelphia said, trust the process, no one knew the process was going to take 15 years to actually come to fruition. 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
1: Man.
0: He's Randy Scott. I'm Mark Zeno. Obviously, if you're just joining us, news broke that LeBron James is signing with the Philadelphia 76ers. And literally, I know 100% the happiest man in Philadelphia right now is none other than Nick Sirianni. No matter how bad the Eagles stink, LeBron will still draw all the attention in November and December. He is the happiest guy in the world right now that he is not the sole focus of existence in November and December in Philadelphia. It'll be LeBron James.
1: Philadelphia does have a massive, like, it is a massive basketball city. It is. The college game flourishes there. They love hoops. I still think it's an Eagles town, though, right? It's still an Eagles town.
2: Yeah, it's an Eagles town. But like Pat Costello, he was in here, one of the producers on Sports were like, and he was saying basically for the past like couple years, the Sixers have been basically number four on the list of the four teams in Philadelphia.
1: Wow.
2: The Flyers were pretty good last year, surprisingly good. They beat the Penguins in the Stanley Cup playoffs.
1: Who did beat?
2: So they got bumped up, I think, a little bit there, too. So this is a huge get for the Sixers.
0: I mean,
2: it's crazy.
0: This changes the constructs of the East, changes the constructs of the landscape of the entire NBA. And guess what? Do we assume it's going to be Knicks Philly 12 o'clock on Christmas Day?
1: Oh, yeah. It's got to be now. Although, no, you know what? That's like a Celtics-Bucks. You know what I mean? I feel like those two like play
0: or the
1: big old
0: 3 o'clock.
1: Maybe you, I mean,
0: the Knicks always play the noon game at home. Always play the noon game on Christmas Day. It's always the noon game.
1: Now is the defending champs, though, and taking on a.
0: They probably wouldn't do that against each other. They'd probably put the Knicks at noon and the Sixers at 3.
1: Oh, you don't think they'd score them off? I think they might.
0: Probably not. I mean, even if you put the Celtics in there, still you're getting eyeballs. But regardless, look, LeBron, again, the 76ers have already catapulted the favorites to win the East on DraftKings. Mm-hmm. No surprise there. It took all of what? 3.5 minutes, Randy?
1: It didn't take long.
0: I mean, it was. That's how much this move is a power shift in the East. I mean, you go up and down this Philadelphia 76ers roster right now. I don't know that there is any better way to, you know, look at this whole thing. And LeBron James actually sent out a tweet 15 minutes ago. He sent out a series of four of them. I'm just going to read you the big parts here. Quote, this is my last decision. I'm not going for money. I'm not going for family. What am I really playing for at this point? I still want to sacrifice. I still want to work. I still want to grind. I still want to compete to win and to have a chance, the feeling of winning another championship. I believe I can help make the Philadelphia 76ers a championship team. And I'm so excited to energize a new fan base and start this incredible journey one last time. Thank you, L.A. Miami, I'll forever love. And Northeast Ohio will always be my home. That's from LeBron James' Twitter account. Whatever you call it.
1: You're so okay. I want to start with a question. Why? This is a stunner to me. They had long odds to land him waking up this morning. Why are you so not surprised by this?
0: Because it just makes the most basketball sense from top to bottom. I've said it the entire time. There was no other. Once they got Jaylen Brown, it was the only fit to go, and again, and we talked yesterday about Everton chasing a ring and ring chasing, whatever you want to part and parcel. This is the best opportunity for him to get a ring, period. There is no other place he has a better chance to get a ring than in Philadelphia. Knicks would have been the only other place he wasn't going there. So the point simply is that this was the best basketball sense. The guy's taking $4 million a year over the next 2 years. Clearly the money doesn't matter to him, as he said in his tweet. This is about him bringing a title to Philadelphia. And I'm not, listen, is it crazy for me to say? I think it'd be a great story if he does it. I don't want it to be at the Knicks' expense. But, like, how can you not be drawn to that finality for LeBron James? Listen, Jordan didn't have that good of an ending. He wins his fifth title in his fourth city and goes out on top.
1: It would be hard not to root for as an unaffiliated. I think it would make a Philadelphia fan base likable. You know, because it's
0: that's aggressive.
1: It would, though. It would make the Sixers. How about this? The Sixers fan base. Because I think there's a difference between the Flyers fan base and the Sixers. Rachel's shaking her head.
2: Okay.
1: The Sixers fan base.
2: I can get on board with that.
1: Eagles fan base. I think it would make the Sixers fan base likable. I think it would.
0: Because they've been lovable losers for so long.
1: Well, think of all the quotes. Like, what did Josh Hart say after they went in and won in Philadelphia in the playoffs? He'd be like, hey, I thought Philadelphia was a basketball town, or I thought Philadelphia had good fans. Say something fairly inflammatory. Like, there are whole franchises and whole segments of NBA fandom that are not afraid of Philadelphia. And I think that changes. I think that changed today, this morning.
0: Yeah, I mean, this decision, I think, is probably one of LeBron's shrewdest. I think it'll work out. I believe it's going to work out in his favor. I genuinely do. I have a hard time believing it doesn't.
1: I think he's got to be prepared to be frustrated to the point of violence with Joel Embiid.
0: He also probably can carry him on his back for extended stretches, literally right. and figuratively.
1: Might have to.
0: In that sense. And again, if they manage him for 25 games and into the postseason, guess what? That's when you need him the most. You need him for 20 games in the postseason, not the regular season. All right, more on LeBron James' decision. Keep it locked here. The ESPN Radio Rich Eisen Show up next. It's ESPN Radio and the ESPN app.
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13: Oh. Picked up his 11th win of the year. The Braves are now off to Baltimore tonight to take on the Orioles in the first of a weekend series. A 7:05 first pitch right here on the Ref. Grant Holmes on the mound for Atlanta. 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
3: Honestly, I would just stay with y'all the whole time. 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
4: Oh, who cares if people are talking about you or not? 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
1: We're happy to have Georgia linebacker Raylan Wilson.
5: Well, if I'm you and I'm a, you know, athletic linebacker, that makes me feel like I got to get turned loose and just go make something happen, right?
6: Yeah, you got it right on the dot. That's everybody thinking the same thing on the defense.
1: How about a special impromptu live conversation with our guy, Peter Burns from the SEC Network?
2: Gosh, y'all do a great job at Dog Nation to kind of tell these stories. And fans, probably more so at Georgia than anywhere else, go, I remember when that we recruited this kid. Mm-hmm. I remember how he played a little bit. This is how he gets a little bit better. And I think that part right now is lost in college football.
1: You know this face and you know this voice. It's the Georgia center, Drew Bobo.
7: How he plays so hard, even though I'm trying to get him to slide sometimes, and everyone else is too. But he just plays so hard, and that's a guy that everyone wants to play for. Just being more explosive. That's something that obviously I want from all our players and our offense as a whole, and it takes all 11 of us to do that. And that's something we've harped on, and that's something we're going to do.
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1: So much fun to go back and relive those moments from Dog Nation here at SEC Media Days for 2026 in Tampa, Florida. I could not be more proud of what our team put together. And as I've said before, I'm in the envious position of today I'm standing up, the week I'm sitting down. I get to sit there and talk and just describe the action and participate in the interviews. But so much of the good-looking stuff you see on screen, including that package put together right there, hardworking folks make all that happen. We could not do everything we've done if not for the work of Cody Chaffin's here with me today. Kaylee Manziel's been with us on the video side of things back there. You know, folks like Kamal and certainly McKenzie, Jay Black running point on all of that. I'd be curious to know, and I'm sure it'd take a while to even tabulate this, how many total videos we've actually put together between the full shows, the self-contained interviews, the clips. I mean, it is a true all-you-can-eat buffet, and I would encourage you, if you find this show going into the weekend, go back and check out our Dog Nation YouTube page. You can see all of that. I'm telling you, I was very, very proud to be a part of this. I think from a Dog Nation standpoint, I think it was incredibly fun. I'll also be curious to know, as we move away from Media Days, make our way back home, and get back to our Dog Nation World Headquarters studio again on Monday, I'll be curious to see what the lingering effect of SEC Media Days is. I think Dog Nation's performance here stands on its own. As far as the rest of the league, the Media Days itself, it was an interesting week. You know, Tampa is, Florida's of course an SEC state, but Tampa is a little farther south than what I think the epicenter of the SEC in Florida, which I think of a little more north, maybe heading towards the Panhandle just a bit. You know, by the time you get down here, I don't know that I think of this as like deep, hardcore SEC country. Maybe these folks here do, but I don't know that I necessarily feel it that way. So it definitely felt to me this week that the SEC existed on the outskirts, beyond the boundary of its typical borders. But honestly, for a league that has grand aspirations, stretching that out a little bit probably makes some sense, too. This is probably why the event was in Dallas a couple of years ago. And I think it will be interesting to see how the SEC's time in Tampa gets judged. Of course, this is also somewhat relevant for us because Tampa is going to be in our lives again coming up in a couple of seasons. This year's Georgia-Florida game will take place in Atlanta. You probably already know that. But before the game returns to Jacksonville in 2028, it's also going to have a stop here in Tampa in 2027. So there's no doubt that Tampa wants to be a player within the SEC landscape. There's no doubt about that. And how deeply, closely ingrained this city is to the SEC as we've known it, I guess that's one of the things we'll find out over the course of the next couple of years. But to get more specific into what we're here to talk about today, that being the topic of Georgia football, I want to eventually lead into an interview we were able to conduct with Georgia quarterback Gunnar Stockton. Gunnar was kind enough to spend some time with us here earlier this week. I thought that Gunnar was in, honestly, kind of rare form. You know, Gunnar is a pretty soft-spoken guy, typically speaking. He does not, I would imagine, enjoy doing some of this media stuff, but it was pretty clear this week he wanted to be at his absolute best for that. I think it's really generous of him to want to do so. He doesn't necessarily owe us that, but he just wanted to have a good showing at Media Days, and I thought the interview you're going to hear with Gunnar coming up was among the more thoughtful conversations we've probably been able to have with him, probably, but I want to lead into it the right way, and I want to go back to something that Gunnar said

0: not to us in our one-on-one interview, but with a gaggle of reporters about Gunner's own ambitions for this upcoming season. Now, I'm sure if we talked to Gunner long enough, you'd hear a lot be said about, hey, individual goals or team goals and some of the football specifics type things. But in this particular instance, on Tuesday, when Gunner met with some of the TV reporters, including our Cody Chavins, who was in there for that, I thought it was interesting to hear Gunner have one thing on his mind in particular that's not really about stats or win-loss column or anything like that. He had one thing in his mind about what he wanted for this, we believe, his final season as the Georgia starting quarterback. Let me let you hear Gunner Stockton on that going back to Tuesday.
1: Yeah, my goals, I think the biggest part is just making memories. Like I said, it's my last year, and, you know, we got a great guys, and I'm really excited, like, this offseason, doing skull sessions and getting just that connection piece and getting to know everybody really makes a difference, because we have I got some great teammates, and I am really excited about that.
0: I think it's really compelling when someone like Gunner says, hey, listen, I want to stop and just make sure I make memories. I want to make sure, I interpret that mean, I want to make sure I enjoy all of this as the Georgia quarterback this season. And as I've said before, I've never been an athlete in this position. I played sports, but not the quarterback of the Georgia Bulldogs in the SEC competing for a national championship. That's a level of athletic success that I probably never even aspired to. It was so far removed from what I was going to be. But even though that's not my story, that's not my life, I've always assumed that, gosh, taking some time to actually enjoy all of this, it probably is a little tricky sometimes to make those memories and appreciate the memories that you're making while you're making them. That's probably a pretty hard thing, because there is a great deal of pressure. You are heavily scrutinized. Shows like ours are talking about you all the time, and even if we're not saying unkind things, it's still this microscope looking at every little thing that you do. And so I would imagine that making memories and appreciating what you're doing and allowing yourself to be the most relaxed version of yourself to then have more success on the field, well, I would imagine that's probably not always the easiest thing to perhaps pull off. And so this week we got a chance to talk to another guy that knows exactly what it feels like to be doing the job that Gunner Stockton is doing right now, Jake Fromm. I essentially posed that to him. The fact that I thought it was interesting that Gunner said what he said about wanting to make memories and why I believe that sometimes that can be a challenging thing. And Jake, having lived through all of this for his 3 years as the Georgia starting quarterback with the team playing at the highest level, I thought he also said some pretty interesting stuff on this that in a roundabout way almost ends up being like advice for Gunner as he goes through that. In fact, Jake does say directly here in the clip that you're about to hear that, yeah, this is what I think Gunner should do, and if I could tell him this, this is what I'd say. I thought this was great from Jake Fromm going back to Tuesday.
2: I love that he's already thinking about that himself. If I ever had a closed door conversation with Gunner, that'd be something exactly what I would tell him. I'd say, hey man, let's slow down. Let's enjoy this year. Good, bad, and different, however it goes. You only get to do this once. Be the quarterback at the University of Georgia. Enjoy the time with the teammates. Enjoy the pain, the suffering that comes along with it, with this process, the summer, camp. You know, camp is long. It's grueling. Sucks at times, but man, enjoy it. You only get to embrace this time with this group of guys one time. So that's exactly what I would tell him, you know, as a guy who's kind of been there and done that. Man, slow down and really enjoy this moment that you get to have with your teammates, because it can be gone really quick, and you'll be on the outside like me and you sitting here talking about football and wishing we were in it.
0: So Jake Fromm says, slow down, take your time to enjoy it. Gunner's own way of saying that is, make sure you make some memories this year, almost no matter what the end result ends up being. So all of that became the backdrop for the interview we were able to conduct with Gunner Stockton ourselves one-on-one this week. And in the midst of a discussion that includes how Gunner feels about his teammates, how he feels about the outlook for the team on the across the board for the season, one of the things I had the chance to ask Gunner directly is the stuff that Jake says he wants you to do, the stuff that you have said yourself you want to do, given the pressure that comes with the position you play, is that a hard thing to do? Gunner Stockton discusses that and more one-on-one here today on Dog Nation Daily, presented by Kroger. And here on Dog Nation Daily, happy to have the Georgia quarterback, Gunner Stockton. We talk about him all the time. It's only appropriate now we get a chance to talk to him here for a little bit. And as we're recording this, your media day's appearance is getting ready to come to an end. Have you had a good time today?
3: It's been great. It's been fun to be here with Raylan and Drew.
1: we hadn't been together, but just, you know, passing each other. Sure. It's like, all right, like, it's pretty neat just to be here.
3: Well, I'll tell you, you look great. And we had a chance to show a picture of you a little earlier. The suit looks good. The red and black tie ties together. You got the classic dress shoe look, kind of bringing back the classic look. So you look very, very good. And the Georgia lapel pin, you look really sharp today.
1: Hey, there we go. That makes me feel good.
3: Oh, one of the things we heard you say a little earlier today, and I thought this was really interesting. You said, hey, one of my goals for this season, in addition to, like, just being successful in the field, I believe the way you said it is, I want to make memories. I want to cherish this moment as the Georgia quarterback. Is that a hard thing to do sometimes because of everything that's asked of you and just the intensity of the moments you find yourself in? Is it hard sometimes to pause and say, hey, I'm playing a game I love with guys that I really enjoy playing with? Is it hard to stop and appreciate that sometimes?
1: Yeah, absolutely. I feel like if you get in, you know, the daily stuff, if you lose focus of, you know, truly, hey, I love the game of football. Mm-hmm. Like, you can remember, like, you know, 6 years old when people are playing Little League football, like, going back to what you truly love, like, I think that just keeps you grounded and, you know, not losing sight of, hey, you're playing at the University of Georgia. Like, you get the opportunity that most people would kill for. Yeah. You know what I mean? But just, like I said, making the most of it, making memories and having fun with everybody in the locker room and coaches as well.
3: It's a completely different situation for you now than it was this time a year ago when you're at Media Days. At that point in time, it had been one start on, like, the biggest possible stage, the college football playoff, after obviously the heroic second half against Texas in the SEC championship. Now it's been a full year's worth of football for you, and you really are truly a veteran starting quarterback. What have you learned over the course of the last year?
1: I've learned, you know, going through a full season, having to deal with, you know, the highs and lows of a season, not being able to, you know, not riding the high too high or the low too low. Just for me, just being the same guy every day and being consistent with, you know, showing up to the facility and working and at the end of the day doing my job and being there for everybody.
3: One of the things we've heard you say a lot today already is a commitment to, like, physical condition. Now, to me, you're already in good physical shape, but it sounds like you've pushed yourself even more on that. What's that been about for you?
1: I think truly just, you know, going through a whole season and knowing, like, you know, the wear and tear of a season, what your body can get down to. So I just trying to get my body in the right, going into the season, in the right, what it needs to be, and trying to just set myself up for success.
3: I heard Kirby say something interesting about you, I guess it was a couple of months ago, about one of the things he likes best about your game and one of the best chances for Georgia to be explosive, which is something they've obviously, and you've talked about, want to see Georgia do, is when that play breaks down, that ability to go improvise and make something happen. As a quarterback, what are you seeing in those moments when, okay, hey, now maybe we're doing something completely different than what the play call was, but I have a chance to improvise and make that happen? What do you see in those moments? Because it does seem like, whether it's you or maybe a guy like Stetson Bennett before you, that sometimes that's what Georgia quarterbacks do very well. What do you think about yourself in that role of just sometimes making something happen when it appears that the original play call may be breaking down?
1: Yeah, some of the most explosive plays come off of scrambles and, you know, making a play. But most of it's like, you know, if the line, like, protection gets beat or, you know, the route in there, just having to kind of get off schedule. But it's kind of, you can't do that every time. You gotta play each play like it's its own play and, you know, execute at the end of the day. But whenever something like that happens, you got to be able to extend and be able to also know when to run or extend a little bit to throw. Like, you got to be able to make decisions on the move. So that's the big part of just knowing what to do and play each play like its own.
3: A couple of things about the guys you're playing with. You know, last year, Zachariah Branch had really a historic year, most catches for a single season in program history. Now he's gone. What have you seen maybe this offseason from the guys who are going to try to replace him as pass catcher, whether it's wide receiver or the very deep tight ends? Has anybody stood out to you? Have you been impressed with the work ethic you've seen from any of these guys so far this offseason?
1: We've had a great group of guys come in, and it's been fun to go into work with them every day. Obviously, everybody knows Zach. He's a great player, and I hope the best for him. He's one of the best teammates I've played with. But, you know, this year's a new year, and I'm really excited for some of the new guys to play, and I'm excited just to, you know, go into the season. I know all the work we put in, and we're going to fall camp, and it'll just keep on going. Hopefully it'll it'll build and we'll set ourselves up for success.
3: Maybe for some Georgia fans, the guy they feel like they know less about is Isaiah Canyon because he just transferred here. But boy, he looks good in the uniform. Saw him some in G-Day. In particular, what have you seen from Canyon?
1: He is pretty special in pad. Like he looks awesome. But he's done a great job of, you know, working and doing everything in the off season. If it's, you know, when it's winter workouts, then it goes to spring. Like he had a great spring and just the work he's been putting into it. And, you know, he's buying into the culture and you would think he's been here for 3 years or 2 years. So, but he's a great guy to go in and work with every day.
3: We'll finish with this. We found out, obviously, the disappointing news today that Dante Dowdle is going to be away from this team football for quite some time because of an injury. And we hate that for him. We're obviously praying for his full recovery. But on the field for a minute, how does that change, if at all, the situation with your running backs, knowing that you'll now be, at least for a good period of time, down a guy you thought you might have? What does that mean for Nate Frazier, Chauncey Bowens, the other Georgia running backs in that situation?
1: Yeah, I hope the best for Dante. Like, I've, you know, everybody's been thinking about him and hoping everything's all right. And, you know, outside of that, I hope, you know, Not football wise. Like I hope he's sure. Hope he's good.
3: Yeah.
1: But you know, our running back room, we got a bunch of good running backs, and we're really excited. They'll have a great year.
3: Well, we're excited as well, Gunner. You're kind to spend some time with us. We certainly appreciate that. Can't wait to see you this fall.
1: Absolutely.
3: Georgia quarterback Gunner Stockton here on Dog Nation Daily.
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6: 5-score. The Braves got all their runs via the long ball. It was Michael Harris, Ozzie Albies, Dom Smith, and Drake Baldwin all smashing the ball over the wall. Chris Sale, a season-high 11 strikeouts. He picks up the win. He's now 11-6 on the season with a 2.19 ERA. The Braves have some interleague action on the road this weekend. Going to go play the Baltimore Orioles in Camden Yards. Game 1 tonight starting at 7:05. And we'll have it for you right here on The Ref. 43 short days from today, the Georgia Bulldogs will tee it up between the hedges. They'll welcome Tennessee State on September 5th, a 3 o'clock kickoff. 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
0: Really appreciate Gunnar Stockton taking some time to join us. We obviously echo his sentiments about Dante Dowdle. The saddest thing, unquestionably, to come out of this week was, as we started hearing those rumors just before SEC Media Days, confirmed when Georgia was here in Tampa, that Dante Dowdle, one of the important transfer running backs to Georgia for the upcoming season, was injured apparently very seriously during this offseason, and his recovery is ongoing, both in terms of not just football, but obviously returning to the quality of life that he's come to expect, too. So we have sincere, genuine, heartfelt prayers going out for him, and it was certainly nice to hear Gunnar Stockton echoing those same sentiments. To take it back to football, too, one of the things that Gunnar also talked about there was his desire to be in as good a physical condition as he can possibly be, and using his improvisational skills to just move around the pocket and make something happen and create an explosive play when he bootlegs or when he just uses his legs to keep a play alive. And I'm reminded, as Gunnar says all of those things, about the role that athleticism will play and who Gunnar is. Of course, there's been this offseason challenge, and sometimes the Georgia coaches allude to it. Sometimes Gunnar himself alludes to it. Others certainly make this part of the way they talk about Gunnar, is they want to see him stand in the pocket and then just deliver the football deep down the field. An opportunity to take more deep strikes down the field. Some of that responsibility probably rests with Gunnar. The opportunity to do that a year ago, maybe it was there. Maybe Georgia didn't always fully capitalize on that. Maybe Gunnar himself didn't always fully capitalize on that. The chance this year exists to do that, that's a key way in which this Georgia offense can take the next step. But in addition to that, and alongside that, also Gunnar doing Gunnar Stockton-like things. Had 10 rushing touchdowns a year ago, for instance. Moving around, using his legs, and making sure he's in the best possible shape, and, you know, to the extent that you can't avoid hits, the best possible position to withstand some of that contact. It sounds like that is something that Gunnar Stockton wants to do. That is one of several really good interviews we have on today's show. We'll tell you more about the others coming up, but first, let's take a moment to introduce the show. My name's Brandon Adams, and this is Dog Nation Daily, daily podcast for Georgia Bulldogs fans, presented today by Kroger. What a week it's been. I told you to kick off the show that we've done so many videos between our full shows and our interviews and our social clips. I guess it's a total, did I hear this correct, 55 total videos that apparently we've put up over the course of just the last 5 days. So an amazing run for us, and hope you've gotten a chance to see a lot of it. I could not be more proud of the work that Dog Nation's done. And I will tell you this, coming to Tampa, being here, and delivering all of this content, would not be possible without great sponsors like Kroger. Folks who've been with us for a long time, loyal to us, we're certainly appreciative of them. And they're also taking great care of us this summer, too. And I know that summer stuff is starting to wane down here just a little bit. Back to school's already around the corner. And in my house, I've got a 14-year-old boy, 11-year-old girl. The 11-year-old girl has been ready to do her school supply shopping like 6 weeks ago. My son, he doesn't want this summertime to end any time before it has to. So there's a little bit of a conflict in our house about that. But the point is, maybe you're more like my son right now of, hey, that one more summer cookout, that one more pool party, that one more get-together. Well, guess what? For all of that, food on the grill, drinks in the cooler, plates and napkins, everything else, fresh produce, obviously there's a big part of that in the summertime. All of that is right now for you at your local Kroger. In fact, to get the best savings on all the best stuff, they've even put a special website section together for you just on that. You can go to Kroger.com/summer and learn more about that. That is Kroger.com/summer, and you can learn more about that. All right, so happy to have you here today on Dog Nation Daily presented by Kroger. Normally it's Jeff Sintel on a Friday. Jeff is still on vacation. We're also wrapping up SEC Media Days. So a little bit of a different protocol for us today. It includes, before we're done, the former Alabama running back, Damian Harris. I also mislabeled him earlier. I said a former Vegas Raider. It's Buffalo Bills, New England Patriots for Damian in the NFL, but that's inconsequential to what he really was, which is a running back at Alabama who knew Kirby Smart, also a current analyst with CBS Sports. Damian's got some interesting stuff to say about that. You're going to love, and this comes up before we're done, an unbelievable story that Damian tells about being a freshman, getting some late playing time, an otherwise blowout game, but getting a pretty strong coaching point from Kirby Smart, even though Kirby is obviously responsible for the other side of the ball on defense. It's perhaps an early foreshadowing of what Kirby was going to be as a head coach when he would leave for Georgia the following year. You're going to really like this from Damian Harris. That comes up in just a little bit. Before that, though, we had our chance this week to sit down with SEC Commissioner Greg Sankey. Tricky interview for us in a couple of respects. A, we've been pretty critical of the overall messaging from Sankey and the SEC. At times, I think it's confusing. And I'll be honest with you, as a very pro-SEC person, I've been pretty concerned that the SEC just isn't leading the way anymore. There was a time in which, undeniably, the SEC was the leading force in college athletics. But as I look around in 2026, when I see who's influencing the bill that's being kicked around the United States Senate, even though that's probably stalling out, the SEC was not the leading force in all of that. Frankly, it doesn't even seem like they were a voice of influence, maybe even at all. That concerns me a bit. And when I look at what seems to be happening with the movement towards a college football playoff that almost looks exactly like the model proposed by the Big Ten and very different than maybe what the SEC would have originally suggested, I start to wonder, is the SEC still the leading force in college athletics the way that it once was? And if it is leading, what specifically does it want? We tried to, in as respectful a way as possible, pose those questions to Greg Sankey earlier this week to try to get an idea of what the SEC's vision for the future is and what it plans to do towards shaping that vision, as a lot of other rival stakeholders certainly are working as hard as they can to shape college athletics in the image that best suits them. You can listen to the interview right now, judge us to see how we did, questions that we think are important, answers with Commissioner Sankey had a chance to provide. The SEC Commissioner Greg Sankey here today on Dog Nation Daily, presented by Kroger.
3: And here on Dog Nation Daily, we're happy to have SEC Commissioner Greg Sankey joining us here for a little bit. Commissioner Sankey, I know there's a lot going on in college athletics, so you are very kind to spend some time talking to us about it here today.
12: Well, it's good to have you here in Tampa, a new place for us, and good week, a lot of positive energy. So look forward to the season ahead.
3: When I think back to 2020, I don't think there would have been college football that year without the SEC. I thought it was an incredible moment of leadership and really one of the finest chapters in the history of this league. But by comparison, sometimes it seems like the SEC maybe not getting the opportunity to lead the way now the way that it did then. And I'm referencing like influence on proposed legislation in Washington or just sometimes even the national conversation in the media. Is it fair to say the SEC is maybe like less influential in some of that right now than it would have been as recently as a few years ago?
12: I don't think so. You know, you go back, in fact, I wrote a paper about this spring and trying to communicate. You go back to look at the dynamics present during COVID, and we were thoughtful in our decision-making. We sought information. We used our own timelines. We weren't following someone else's. And a lot of that's true still today. Now, one of the differences is we're asking Congress to engage. Mm-hmm. And I don't control Congress, but I can tell you, 9:30 last night, I was still on the phone in those areas. And I think when we've communicated recently about changes in the Protect College Sports Act, you've seen people attentive to those. So I think the influence is still there. There may be other voices involved, but the influence is still present.
3: So I think one of the things that's interesting for me is you look at a guy like, say, Cody Campbell, who's obviously been pretty influential in Washington. I feel like I can say in one sentence what he wants. He wants to essentially make it illegal for the most lucrative programs to break away from the rest of college athletics. That seems to be his biggest issue. In the case of, like, say, the Big Ten, it seems like one of the things they want is as big a playoff as they can possibly get. Sometimes I have a hard time knowing, what does the SEC want the future of college athletics to look like, summed up in like a campaign slogan? Like, what does the SEC want from the process that's going on right now?
12: Well, we've been clear in that communication. We want independence for our decision-making around our media rights. We view it as inappropriate and really unacceptable that legislation is crafted to target two conferences, as was done in Title II of the Protect College Sports Act. We've been clear there. We have said that we think the college football playoff can expand, but we need information to justify the expansion. And we've done the work on 16. We're waiting for some of those answers on a potentially larger number. We want to be strong as a league, and we want to be able to make decisions that are right for the Southeastern Conference. I think those are the realities. We want our sports inventory to perform at the highest level nationally. We won 13 national championships. I think that's something that reflects both the success and the influence that we have and our collective effectiveness as a league.
3: You know, when you look at, obviously, this conversation, we're not a political show, but we have seen, like, Tommy Tuberville, Senator Tuberville, has suggested maybe a little cleaner version of some legislation than what's maybe being debated right now. Is what Senator Tuberville has talked about in the last 24 hours, is that something the SEC could support?
12: We're focused right now on the Protect College Sports Act because some of, and I want to be clear, some of those elements can be helpful, but we actually have to see the text if it's changed. And then you can answer that question specifically. And I've visited with Senator Tuberville. He obviously has a knowledge base that I think should be tapped by other legislative leaders. He has the ability to provide helpful input given his career, right? And so he's focused on some of the core problems, which is overseeing eligibility and transfers, which certainly would help the environment.
3: On the subject of a massive playoff expansion, as you said, you've done the work on 16, but there's a lot of talk out there about 24. Even some of your own stakeholders have said they would be okay with a 24-team playoff. From a pro-SEC perspective, this, I think, is the concern I'm hearing from some of the folks in my audience, that the SEC would just be giving up more than the other leagues would be asked to give up. Your conference championship game is already, from a TV rating standpoint, more popular than the first round of the playoff is right now. Your regular season games, as you told us earlier this week, are demonstrably more popular than most of the other college football inventory that's out there. So if a 24-team playoff did, to some degree, as people say, water down the regular season, or if it made it impossible to have conference championship games because yours is so popular, then the move to expand the playoff to this degree, that you would just be giving up as a league far more than the other leagues are giving up. Is that a statement that you would agree with?
12: I don't think it's that clear. I think that's a judgment, and I think judgments are based off of information. And so the information that I identified during my presentation on Monday relates to five or six questions, one of which is, what is the real media value? Part of what we've been able to achieve is a higher share of college football playoff revenue, which I think, by comparison to others, which I think is a recognition of our contribution. So that's a place where we stand alone. A lot of conversation around the nine-game schedule. I think as you look at the Southeastern Conference itself, a nine-game schedule is entirely appropriate. It's the right decision. But it does have influence when it comes to college football playoff access. And we're going to go through this year. I still have high expectations for college football playoff access, but as you've noted, some of our membership says, well, you need to change that because there's so much built into the postseason that accessing the college football playoff has to be a priority, and we should think differently about the size. I think those are relative, I think those are relevant points and relevant conversations to be considered. We were alone with a college conference championship game for 4 years, and we were in the minority for over a decade. But that's our decision to make. Mm-hmm. We want to see decisions made around college football and then how we might react to those.
3: I want to finish in a moment with an issue that's been put forth by some key figures on the University of Georgia. But before we get to that, let me squeeze one more thing in. You know, you can't do what we do without at least hearing some rumors every now and then. One of the prominent rumors out there is that a lot of the coaches are unhappy about the 9-game conference schedule. This is a source of frustration for them. Some have talked about it publicly. The sense you get is there's even more conversation behind the scenes. How true is it that the coaches are...
12: I think they've been clear.
3: Yeah.
12: And we never were at a point of unanimity on decisions. But we presented information to our conference membership. That decision's been made. We're going to have a 9-game conference schedule. And I think the focus is on preparing and playing well for the 9-game conference schedule at this point. And I do think one of the changes that wasn't identified is we have a 12-team playoff. And even if the playoff doesn't expand, our coaches have asked questions about, is it really appropriate to consider a conference championship game where you have your two best teams play? So in an 8-game format, we required the two best teams to play a 9th game. Now everyone plays a 9th game, and then that creates a question, should we have the two best teams play a 10th game in this environment? Those are all fair questions, and we get to answer those for ourselves, and we will.
3: So we'll finish with this. You know, President Jerry Moorhead, the University of Georgia, even Kirby Smart on ESPN this week, has talked about the possibility of maybe the SEC really could go its own way, do its own thing, however that's defined. Is that a realistic option?
12: It's not the focus. I was asked about, is it real that there's conversation about breakaway? And I was at the podium, so it wasn't my language. The answer is those conversations take place. I think what's at the heart of what President Moorhead has observed, what Josh has observed, or what Kirby may have said, is a frustration with the circumstance. And when we look at the National Association, the NCAA, questions around decisions that could have been made differently that would have prevented some of the heartburn and the heartache that we have right now. And then the observation that we can make better decisions ourselves. And why don't we allow that to happen? We have policies at a conference level that are different from the NCAA's. We can have more of those policies. I also think that America expects March Madness to happen. I think we want national championships. And so it's not a focus, but it's a relevant point of input that a number of people have made in our league.
3: A lot of fascinating topics, a lot of big decisions to be made. Thanks for sharing some of your insight with us on that here today.
12: Thank you.
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6: Ball. It was Michael Harris, Ozzie Albies, Dom Smith, and Drake Baldwin all smashing the ball over the wall. Chris Sale, a season-high 11 strikeouts. He picks up the win. He's now 11-6 on the season with a 2.19 ERA. The Braves have some interleague action on the road this weekend. Going to go play the Baltimore Orioles in Camden Yards. Game 1 tonight starting at 7:05. And we'll have it for you right here on The Ref. 43 short days from today, the Georgia Bulldogs will tee it up between the hedges. They'll welcome Tennessee State on September 5th, a 3 o'clock kickoff. 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
0: Let's put it all together for you here in one place and give you a chance to go back and relive. I don't quite know if this is the best of SEC Media Days. It's certainly among the most buzzed about moments from SEC Media Days. 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
28: I'm just very thankful for people like you, Steve, that keep questioning them, because the more you question them, the more it helps me motivate them.
29: Same ones that are bitching about all this stuff are the same ones calling coaches, right, to come to other schools, right, and everything. So it's everywhere. It's in every profession.
30: You'd be kicked out of our team meeting. I swear. Like, you're lucky I'm not going to throw this freaking podium right now. Like, drives me crazy.
31: I won't throw the podium at you, so I appreciate that.
32: But hell, John Wayne wrote after he'd been shot, he turned out all right.
33: So you phrased the question, Eddie, of how real. So I'll take that as, like, real or not real. So they're real.
34: Speaking of that Texas A&M game, Shane, evidently...
29: Can we not?
34: Yeah.
35: Whether it's the grocery stores being fully stocked with mustard or, you know, our sports stores making sure that they got reinforcements on the golf balls. Hopefully Knoxville's ready for his arrival.
31: I got a hot wife for a reason, right? I mean, I can get down. I can recite, you know, Notorious B.I.G. lyrics.
29: Do you have an ex? Are you married? Okay. All right. Well, if you do get married, right, and you have an ex that your wife knows about, like, she doesn't ever end. She's never dead, right? Like, she's always going to get brought up.
36: I don't know about 50 Cent and, the hard to kill, motto.
37: Why do you think you can win big here?
38: I think because of me, to be honest.
39: Yeah, you said that, not me.
40: Are we going to let a 9-3 team in as an at-large? We'll find out.
0: here on Dog Nation Daily. Happy to have the former Alabama running back Damian Harris doing work for CBS Sports. Mm-hmm. Good SEC media days for you thus far?
1: Man, it's a great time. You know, I think back to whenever I was here as an athlete and then now being on the other side, you know, still being connected to the game, still getting to see these coaches, these teams come in and talk about what they're going to do this season. I mean, this is a sport that we all love. I think the SEC, I'm still biased. I think the SEC is the best conference in football. And so just getting to be out here and see the sights and the sounds from a different perspective is always fun.
0: Well, I'll tell you, I am biased too. I love this league, and I do love the fact that this league is capable of generating the kind of buzz it does, you know, this week, right? Mm-hmm. You know, Alabama's here today, Georgia was here yesterday, Lane Kiffin and Texas will be here tomorrow. Mm-hmm. But whatever the day is, there's plenty of chatter, whether it's new coaches or programs trying to get back to the top or whatever. Mm-hmm. The conversations that come out of the SEC media days are unlike anything else that happens in college football.
1: No, absolutely. I mean, again, I think that there's so much talent in this league. There's so much good coaching. There's so many guys that you're going to see playing on Sundays. It's hard to ignore that this is still one of the premier conferences in all of college football. But to your point, it's such an interesting time, right? Because when have we sat and looked at the SEC as a whole and been like, there's this much uncertainty with new head coaches, there's this much uncertainty with not knowing who your quarterback is going to be, uncertainty with all these external factors, NIL, transfer portal, who did you lose, who did you get? There's so much volatility in the SEC this year, and honestly, I love it because it's going to take a team truly playing the best brand of football, identifying what that is for their team, and then cementing themselves as the best team in the league.
0: So go back to your time in Alabama. If I have the timeline right, your first year in Tuscaloosa is 2015. Is
1: yes,
0: that right?
1: Sir. Derrick Henry's Heisman.
0: Derrick Henry's Heisman, which would also been Kirby Smart's last year before mm-hmm. becoming Georgia head coach.
1: Mm-hmm.
0: What did you see from him then? And did you ever have any idea that he'd go on to be the head coach he's obviously become?
1: Well, first of all, we saw the same old Kirby. Kirby has not changed, believe it or not. He has not changed one damn bit, and I love every second of it. And with that, whenever there were starting to be rumblings and rumors that he's going to be leaving us to go to Georgia, everybody's like, oh, man, now we're going to have a fight on our hands every time we play the team from the East, yeah. right? Because we knew what Kirby meant to our team. We knew what he meant in terms of developing the guys on defense, in terms of the style and also the execution of football that was yeah. played. The writing was all over the wall. And for me personally, I had such a cool moment with Kirby once, and this kind of spoke to me about how he relates with his players. Because, again, he's a defensive guy, and I don't really have too much interaction with him. But I remember my freshman year,
0: yeah.
1: we were playing Middle Tennessee State. It was a big blowout, so all the backups, the freshmen are in at the end of the game. We're down, I think we're inside the red zone. We ran a rollout. I go and cut the edge defender. Our quarterback throws a pick, and it's clearly a pick six, right? Yeah. Like, there's nobody there. I got my ass up and chased him down. I ended up tackling him at, like, the 5 or the 10-yard yeah. line. As soon as I came to the sideline, Kirby pulled me aside, and he's like, that play right there, that lets me know you're gonna do something. You're gonna be
0: a
1: good. And I saw him yesterday, and I've never brought it back up to him, but that one moment instilled so much confidence in me as a guy who we don't ever talk. You're over there coaching Minkah Fitzpatrick and Eddie Jackson and Marlon Humphrey.
0: Yeah,
1: like, you took the time to notice, you know, my hard work and my effort on that play, and then went and sought me and told me that you had confidence in me as a player, not just today, not just in this game, but moving forward. I obviously see why he gets the most out of his players at Georgia.
0: I'll finish with this. It's a good day to have you on because obviously Alabama Day here at SEC Media Days. And if there's a knock on Alabama right now, it's related to what you did well when you played for the Crimson Tide. People do wonder, can this be a physical football team again? I think that Kellen DeBoer has even taken some of those questions head on, right? Because,
1: yep.
0: look, he's an offensive guru. You expect a guy like Keelan Russell could maybe step in and be a very good quarterback. Alabama now has good receivers, it seems like, almost every year. But that dominance at the line of scrimmage that define your era,
1: mm-hmm.
0: it seems like there's less of that in Tuscaloosa now. Mm-hmm. How big of a fair narrative is that around the Crimson Tide right now?
1: It's 100% accurate. That's what we're missing, because did we see Ty Simpson play really well last year?
0: Mm-hmm.
1: Absolutely. Did we see the
0: first quarter against Georgia and Athens for
1: sure? Well, I mean, and he was drafted first round by the Rams.
0: Right. Yeah.
1: Did we see Ryan Williams play well at times last year? Yes. Mm-hmm. Jeremy Bernard?
0: Yep.
1: Yes. Did we see things from the running game? Yes. Does Alabama have one of the best secondaries in the SEC? Yes. Yes, the answer to all these questions is yes, but what's missing, right? Because when we watch these games, even when they win, it's like there's something missing, right? Am I wrong?
0: Right.
1: Are you lying? Call me out if I'm lying.
0: No,
1: tell me if I'm wrong.
0: 100%.
1: Whenever you watch Alabama play, even when they win, you say there's something missing. What is it? I'll tell you what it is. It's physicality. it's toughness, it's bully mentality. You know, I think Coach DeBoer had to field a question today where he was talking about like, oh, well, do you like flying under the radar? Do you like, you know, that nobody's kind of expecting much from this team? And he said, well, yes, you know, because that gives us less expectations. I'm kind of paraphrasing. I'm not quoting him word for word.
0: Sure.
1: But what that means to me is there needs to be an emphasis on it doesn't matter if we're overlooked. It doesn't matter if everybody's got a target on our back. This is the brand of football that we play. Yes, we move the ball on offense. Yes, we had success. But there's a way to do that. And with Coach Saban, I can talk about Burton Burns, my running back coach at Alabama. That was all it was about. There were so many times where we would come into running back meetings fresh off of an install meeting with Lane Kiffin. He's just sitting there giving out all the plays that we're going to run at practice, and he would throw the plays on the floor, and he'd be like, it doesn't matter what the play is on the piece of paper if you don't run the plays with a certain type of attitude, with a certain type of mentality. I don't care how good you are running the football if you don't run the ball with a physical toughness and a mentality that the other team just can't face.
0: That's all the time we have for you here on the radio today, but you can hear the rest of the podcast on any of the platforms, including at dognation.com. 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
2: One thing that everybody that's ever played with Aaron Donald has ever said is that he is the best teammate. He's not a Roman Reigns, right? Hey. He just don't want to show up.
14: Earlier on the show, Good Morning Football co-host Jamie Erdahl. Coming up, WWE superstar Becky Lynch. And now, sitting in for Rich, it's Seth Rollins.
2: We are back here on the Rich Eisen Show. Seth freaking Rollins in Rich's chair. Rich has a very comfy chair, by the way. Is there a nice butt pad here? Everything. Oh, everything's wow. Going on.
7: That thing is comfortable.
2: It's very nice. It's very nice. You're with Brockman, Del Tufo, hey. Jefferson.
7: Hey.
2: I don't know why I just refer to you guys all by your last names. Just what? Feels like it feels like kind of like high school. There he is, TJ in the corner there with the Sixers jersey. Because as we learned at the top of the last hour,
7: LeBron James,
2: the Sixers have drafted a young LeBron James into the roster to play his 24th and possibly 25th season. He's there on a two-year deal.
7: I said two-year deal.
2: For $8 million to go play with Jaylen Brown, Joel Embiid. There he is. Courtesy of Shams. He thinks he can win a title there. He says it's not about the money. Very excited now for the upcoming NBA season, which I feel like just ended and is already just getting started. Call us if you want to talk about it. We do have some callers on the line. We got to get to some of them. 844-204-RICH, Disney Plus, ESPN app. We are here, ESPN Radio, Sirius XM, Channel 80. 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Did I hear that right? Pennsylvania is declaring.
16: Yeah, so here's the deal. We met Governor Josh Shapiro, the governor of the great Commonwealth of Pennsylvania.
2: Great guy.
16: Okay. At the draft. He is excited, obviously, TJ. He's a, you know, he likes the Philly teams.
7: Yes, he is.
16: He has declared today LeBron James Day.
2: Wow.
16: Tweeting out, LeBron is coming to Philly by the power vested in me as the governor of the great Commonwealth of Pennsylvania, diehard Sixers fan. I hereby proclaim today to be LeBron James Day. Welcome to the city of brotherly love, King James. He did it. Look, it is official. Full-on proclamation by the governor.
7: Put the stamp on it.
16: This is crazy. Like, whereas, born in Akron, Ohio, and raised by his mother, Gloria. Whereas, LeBron attended St. Vincent, St. Mary. Whereas, throughout his record-breaking career. Whereas, LeBron. Whereas, Pennsylvania is honored to welcome LeBron to our Commonwealth. This is crazy.
2: All right. Well, we've heard, obviously, we know how TJ feels about this.
7: Look, I have the jersey randomly that Shams had in his tweet.
2: Shockingly, there it is, the yellow brand jersey. One of my favorite Sixers jerseys of all time, by the way. We know how Brockman feels about it as a Boston fan.
7: Very, not doing great.
2: Very upset. I'm a neutral party as a Bulls fan, kind of don't care. We need to get one more take, so we got to bring in a guest here joining us on Zoom. Ooh. The man himself.
7: Oh, yeah.
2: There he is. Yay. Rich Eisen. What's up, Rich?
17: What's up, guys? Hey, I can't believe I'm tapping out of my personal time off, my PTO here. you know, but this merits it. This merits it. What's up, guys? How are you?
7: What's up, Rich?
2: What's up, Rich, Seth? Where are you on your PTO?
17: I am in Kingston, New York. I'm in the Hudson River Valley, where I've been spending the last 2 days just unplugging before heading up to Maine for visiting days.
2: Nice. That is amazing.
17: Visiting days. Yeah.
2: So here we are. LeBron James is a Sixer. He's a Sixer, Rich.
17: How about that? So I saw and just heard that you read the proclamation from Governor Shapiro, who is a frequent, from what I'm told, consumer of the Rich Eisen Show. So I hope he doesn't mind that I'm about to share what I responded to him in the text that he sent me with the proclamation and the text that said, "This is amazing," which it is. But my response was, "Congratulations, Knicks in six, parentheses, ERS, close parentheses."
2: Oh, wow.
17: So that is my approach right now.
2: Wow.
17: I'm happy to dive into the narrative that is now.
18: Oh, really?
2: Oh no.
16: Oh no.
2: Rich is frozen.
18: Oh, no. He's frozen on that face.
2: He's frozen in time.
18: Got the frozen face. No.
2: Wait.
17: I think I'm back.
2: Is he back?
17: I'm back. Am I back?
2: You sound a little bit like a robot, but you're.
16: Oh, man. You were about to say something so sick, too.
2: I know. It was perfect timing. Are you?
17: No.
18: You're back now, Rich.
17: I don't know what's going on.
2: Wait, we can hear you.
17: Am I back?
18: You're back. You're back.
16: Okay, start again.
17: Are we good?
16: Start again.
17: Sorry. No, I'm like, I'm happy to buy into the narrative here that this is over. That is over. And the Knicks.
2: No.
16: Hey.
2: It's just a rib. Every time he starts to get into it, it freezes.
18: By the way, I've been in Kingston, New York, up in the Hudson. It's you're in the sticks.
2: What is the narrative that he's happy to buy into?
18: I'm just going
2: to
18: take a guess, knowing Rich the way I know him. And I think he was going to say the narrative is, I'm very happy for TJ because he deserves this. He has a lot of teams. They've all let him down year after year. And now he finally has a chance to have some glory. And I love that for him. I'm pretty sure that's all Rich was.

0: And it's
1: everybody's saying it.
0: Everybody's saying it.
1: Sports Illustrated.
0: Sports Illustrated says it.
2: No Contest Wrestling
0: Report
2: said it.
0: Says it. No Contest Wrestling says it.
2: Said it.
0: SiriusXM says it. Disney Plus says it. ESPN. Everybody's saying it, guys. Everybody's saying it. We just saw a clip of WWE Superstar Paige kicking you.
1: Well,
0: where the sun don't shine.
1: Yeah.
0: You, Brockman, you, Del Tufo.
3: Yeah.
0: But a professional. Didn't harm you at all.
3: Nope. Not at all.
0: Wow.
3: Well done.
2: So let me ask you, Becky, what happens in the ring if someone were to no-sell a move the way Del Tufo no-sold Paige? What would be your next follow-up?
1: Well, then they might just get a punch in the face. That's all that.
0: Bam. Straight to, oh, hey now, be careful.
1: See? Sold it.
0: Be careful there. All right.
3: Who gets more nervous watching the other in a match between the two of you?
0: Oh, I don't. Do you get nervous watching me wrestle?
1: No.
0: I get nervous watching you sometimes.
1: Oh, do you?
0: Yes, yes, yes.
1: Why?
0: I don't know if I can say this out loud.
3: Oh.
1: Well, you're
2: that's your lady, man.
1: Now.
2: That's
1: you said it.
3: Protective.
0: Look, I love and respect every single talent that is on our roster. Mm-hmm. I will say, women get a little loose in there sometimes. They get a little more loose than the
1: They're
0: boys.
1: Feisty.
0: So sometimes things can get a little yes, feisty is a great
1: feisty,
0: word.
1: Feisty.
0: Little loose. You know, an elbow flies here, hair flies there. A lot of hair flying around with it. You notice the boys, with our long hair, we wet our hair, right? So it's out of the way. Not these women. Now their hair's just crazy flying around in there, fists, hands, nails. You never know what's gonna happen. And like the size discrepancy. Now, occasionally I'm in there with a giant Omos, something along those lines, a Brock Lesnar, some sort of savage. But you're in there often with, I find, women that are larger than you. You know?
1: Yeah, but I'm tough.
0: You are very tough.
1: Extremely. I'm quick.
0: You're very,
1: quick.
0: Very quick, very tough. But also, like, for someone who is afraid of heights, you are not afraid to jump off the top of a steel cage.
1: I'm terrified. I'm terrified. I just do it.
0: It was. She did this at War Games a few years back. This double cage match. There's a giant cage wrapping two rings. If you're not familiar, it's huge. Two rings side by side, giant cage, and she's got two women on tables, and she's on the top of the cage. And I'm like, what are you doing? Why would you do this? You don't have to do this. You've got lunatics in this match who will do this for you. You do not have to do this. She's like, it's fine. I'm like, she's scared of heights. Like, she doesn't want to climb a tree. She doesn't want to be like 5 feet
1: climb
0: off
1: a tree.
0: The ground.
1: Hey, come on. I'll climb a tree. I'm a good tree climber.
0: But like a roller coaster at a theme park. Like very, very.
1: Well, that's I can control the tree. You know?
0: Can you now?
1: Yes. If I'm up on the tree, I can control the tree. I don't know who built that roller coaster.
2: That's an excellent point.
1: I don't
2: know.
1: That's
2: an excellent point.
1: Why do I have to trust? I should.
0: A lot of trust
1: in
0: WWE cage builders. Then.
1: Well, I know them.
0: You do know them. You do know them. There,
2: Becky. Can I ask you real quick? Now, we were a part of the Ruse of the Century last year. You know, Seth comes in, his knee shattered. We're showing him sympathy. We're asking about his mental health. I'm walking from here to there to hand him his crutches.
3: We were legit,
2: so
3: concerned.
2: He does not have to get up. Yeah. Now we know what a Ruse preschool teacher knew, that it was, you know, it was a little bit of a game. Now, I've seen interviews with you. You had a hard time because you don't like the lie. So what was going through your world as he was in here fooling all of us, creating the liar, liar, pants on fire?
1: Well,
2: Seth,
1: you know, I can lie, you know, if it's part of the thing. You know, I find it hard to lie to my friends and my family. You know, like his dad texted me right after. Was like, what's going on with Colby? And do I tell his dad? I don't know how deep he wants to go with this, you know?
0: It was,
1: Is Aunt Arlene going to tell people? I don't know, you know?
0: I had to like get my brother and my dad on a group chat and be like, hey, listen, here's the deal. This was after the fact. I didn't tell anybody before the fact. So like everybody was on a group chat. It's fine. Just shut up about it. Don't say anything about it. Yeah. But you were a part of it. You put up a video of me on the crutches.
1: Yeah, I can lie to the general public. I just can't lie to my friend.
0: Yeah.
1: Like Bianca was texting me and she was like, oh no, I think Seth just got hurt. Do you want me to go check on him?
3: Yeah,
1: I think he's in the trainer's room right now. Will I go? And I was like, I'm sure he'll text me. She's like, wait, is this a work? Actually, I'm just going to stop texting you.
4: She got it.
2: I mean, you
1: but then we
2: everybody.
1: Went out for dinner with them, and he went out with his crutches.
2: Yeah, you told
1: so
2: us that.
1: So we really kept that lie going.
0: It was unreasonable. Like, I went to unreasonable lengths, like 100%. And she was there every step of the way, supported me. Thick and thin.
2: Support the lie.
0: It was beautiful. It was beautiful.
3: Becky, were you in on how he was going to reveal at SummerSlam last year with the drop? And
1: I was on the bus when that conversation happened.
0: You were.
1: Yeah.
0: Yeah. She was a consultant.
1: Yes, I was a staunch believer that you shouldn't be in your gear.
0: That's
1: right. He wanted you in your gear, and I was like, he can't be in his gear.
0: Yeah. The initial was, you're coming out because you're cashing in. You know, you have to have it be in your gear because it's going to be a match.
2: And she was like,
0: absolutely not. If you're in your gear, then they know it's a dead giveaway. Don't do it.
2: Right.
0: You know, but I didn't know.
2: You listen to the man.
0: Yeah.
2: That's smart.
0: Always listen to the man. Always listen to the man. That's your rule. Always listen to the man. Becky Lynch, and your life will be better for it. I know mine is.
1: Thanks, man.
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0: result of what happened in Tampa over the last couple of days. You're wondering who the pick to win the SEC is? It could be Georgia. What a surprise, although almost everyone down there felt Texas had a legitimate shot. Very close. How about this? Georgia and Texas, top two teams in the league the last few years. Ole Miss, A&M, LSU at fifth, Bama at sixth. It's the lowest preseason prediction for Alabama since 2008. Oklahoma, Tennessee, Florida, Missouri, South Carolina, Auburn, Vanderbilt, Kentucky, Mississippi State, and Arkansas. I'm not shocked. I would have voted Texas. I think it's just a fine line, but it shows that in spite of whatever has happened the last 2 years, Kirby Smart still has the confidence of the people. One more thing about that. I think I saw something from the SEC today. In the last 30 or 40 years, I think the preseason poll has only been right about 20% of the time. So it doesn't mean anything. It's just something to wrap one's arms around. Lane Kiffin, of course, was the big story there yesterday. He remains a big topic of conversation. Not much happened with Kiffin yesterday, and if you've been paying attention to this show for the last couple of months, you were told by many experts that nothing would happen. Meanwhile, how about this? All the sound and fury about that Senate bill by Lion Ted Cruz. Well, look what. Look what's happening. No vote until after the recess. Why is that a big deal? Most people believe this vote had to happen now, that as we get closer to the midterm elections, the chance of it getting to the Senate floor start to dissipate. Meanwhile, back on planet Earth, Greg Sankey doesn't favor SEC breakaway. How many times was he quoted saying that was what he was favoring? But options remain. A lot of conversation, a lot of nuance from the commissioner. We spoke to him yesterday, as of course you remember. We got time for your phone calls. We have not had one all week. We will have one very shortly. First, let me check in with David Ubben to get some context from The Athletic. David, thank you very, very much. Before we even get to media days, I'm just curious your reaction to that SEC poll and prediction and what stood out to you. Good afternoon.
1: Yeah, I mean, I think it's about right. I think the perception of Alabama, you know, obviously jumps out. I think that they've taken a hit in perception. Still a pretty good roster. You know, the future recruiting we'll kind of see. They didn't set the world on fire in the portal this offseason. But, like, if Keelan Russell's a star, yeah, that can change in a hurry. But it's interesting just the way that they're viewed has changed pretty dramatically in a few years. And a lot of leftover confidence from Ole Miss. You know, they lost a lot, but, you know, Pete Golding, I think, won over a lot of people with his performance in the playoff. Trinidad Chambliss, sort of the same thing. Certainly a case for him as the best returning quarterback in the country, but a lot of confidence around the Rebels minus Lane Kiffin. So I thought those two things were pretty interesting to me.
0: Yeah, and on the Alabama thing, that was not a surprise, frankly.
1: It's about right, Adam.
0: They could have been lower too. The one thing that did surprise me a little bit, I went in there not thinking much of Oklahoma, but David, everybody's talking Oklahoma, buzz, buzz, buzz, but they didn't really move the needle when it came to voting.
1: Yeah, I mean, the roster's okay. I think ultimately it comes down to how hamstrung was John Mateer last year, because he put a lot of bad tape out there after the thumb injury. The arm strength left a lot to be desired. I covered the Oklahoma-Tennessee game, talked to him after the game. The scarring looked pretty gnarly. And so he's talking about I'm a whole new guy and that he had his own issues watching his own tape last year. So if he looks like a totally different player, then I think you could see, you know, Oklahoma surprising some people. But I'm not necessarily high on him as a guy that's refined enough as a passer to carry you to an SEC championship and dice up some of these defenses that they're going to see well enough to win the games that are going to be required to get to Atlanta and obviously win in Atlanta.
0: And David, that poll pretty much indicates the wide swath of debate about LSU. We know what the roster says. We know who Kiffin is. Mm-hmm. So many new players, but it's hard to really figure that team out, especially with some of the quality ones above them.
1: Yeah, I mean, sky-high ceiling for LSU. I talked to a lot of coaches this offseason, and, you know, certainly they – it's hard to get a feel for what rosters actually look like, but most people I talked to were like, I think, you know, Texas probably has the best roster. But then it comes down to perception. Like, you know, it's SEC folks. It's hardened Southerners, you know, looking to Austin and saying, well, I think they're better than that Georgia team. Yeah, that's the defending champion. You know, it is what it is. I like Texas's roster a lot more than Georgia's. But LSU, I think, is probably the biggest wild card in the country this year because there are so many unknowns and you're putting so many things together. And Lane Kiffin's in a new spot and getting used to a new staff and meshing some of that stuff, you know, holding over one coordinator, bringing his own. Like, I do think, like, 16-0 national champion is on the table. But I think 8-4, miss the playoff and, you know, have a great weekend in the ReliaQuest Bowl.

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1: Big Ten, who my sources tell me has won the last three national championships. I don't know if that's accurate or not, but that's what I'm told. And so, like, when you have that, it's like, okay, well, you're not going to do anything that puts you at a competitive disadvantage. And then, like, the idea that you would break away and, you know, it's hard to even entertain it. Like, play only yourself. Who wants this? And in a world when you haven't won the national championship in 3 years, then what are we doing? It's so plainly stupid to me. And when everybody has to say out loud, no, I promise, this is not a leverage play. Well, Paul, if you have to say it out loud, then I think generally people are sort of seeing through it in terms of the SEC getting their way in what the future of this sport and college sports in general looks like. But the idea that like an SEC breakaway is so plainly stupid when you barely press on it logically and project forward to what that world might look like, I have a hard time taking it seriously.
2: Well, I want to compliment you. That's the best answer I've had to this rather complicated issue all week. So I'm glad to put that one.
1: Is it complicated, Paul? Well, I don't know. I don't know if it's that complicated.
2: Well, it's only complicated, David, because Sankey knew what he was saying. He delivered the message, and then he spent. You know, he did. He told us yesterday he did. You know, 4 days of interviews with every digital and radio station in the country, and he basically walked it back. But he got the message across. And by the way, even if he got the message across, I'm still not sure who received it.
1: I mean, look, it's a sexy post-apocalyptic idea, but like, so is a zombie invasion or an asteroid destroying the Earth. That doesn't mean we have to use up a lot of mental energy discussing it. It'd be like, oh, that'd be crazy if that happened. I think they're both all about the same likelihood. So, you know, Paul, if I run across you in, an abandoned prison where we're fighting off zombies in a couple weeks, I'll apologize formally.
2: The way my life's been going lately, David, there's a good chance that will happen.
1: All right.
2: David, I've been talking to us here. David, I want to look ahead next week as Big Ten. And it felt a little weird for the SEC this week. We in the bubble said it was still the best conference. Even Nick Saban joined in, and an answer that I'm still trying to dissect. But what do you think? Not so much on the Big Ten, but how do you think the SEC will be discussed next week at the Big Ten meetings?
1: Well, I have thought that the sudden change in tone is very funny, because I think there have been times like the Big 12 15 years ago in terms of depth. I thought could challenge the SEC, but we were told forever, well, it only matters who's hold up the trophy at the end. That's how you judge a league, is the teams at the top. And now all of a sudden, that's not the case. Now we're talking about recruiting rankings and draft picks. Like, listen, here in the real world, the reality is, yes, the SEC is a lot deeper than the Big Ten. I think that's pretty clear. Advanced numbers would suss that out. But advanced numbers would also suss out that the teams at the top in the Big Ten have been a lot better than the SEC. Forget advanced numbers. Also, the football games that I watched in which the Big Ten won and the SEC either was not participating or lost. And that's just where the sport is right now. The Big Ten has enjoyed a resurgence in the NIL era. The titles are what the titles are. But they don't have the same depth that the SEC does right now. And so, you know, I'm on some level, I'm sensitive to the complaints of the SEC schedulers. Like, yeah, I think the SEC schedule is probably tougher than all the other leagues. But this idea that, like, 9-3 in our league equals 11-1 in their league, it's like, maybe in some small instances we'll compare those schedules and I can see them maybe being close. But I just, you know, when you're looking up at the Big Ten, the complaints about how hard it is in the SEC ring pretty hollow.
2: David Ubben, perhaps the final appearance in our long friendship, criticizing the SEC here on the SEC Network.
1: What can I say, Paul?
2: David, that was fantastic. Thank you very much. David Ubben starting the show for us here on a Friday afternoon. We've got a lot to do

0: Dan Murphy, on what happened to the Senate bill that seemed to be a sure thing, according to Eric Schmidt. He said he had 70 votes. He's a Missouri senator. And Pat Smith, on the week that wasn't for Kalen DeBoer.
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0: Welcome back as we continue. We love SEC Media Days, but the one thing that that doesn't happen is the exchange of what we love the most here, and that's talking to you. So it's always with glee that I go to the first call after Media Days, and it's Andre. Good afternoon.
1: The one and only Coach Paul Feinbaum, the voice, I repeat, the voice of college football and the conscience of college football also.
0: Thank you.
1: Coach. What's going on, Coach?
0: Andre, I was just so happy early this morning to walk into my house and knowing that no more coach speak. Let's talk to the people that make the SEC great, and that's people like you.
1: I correct you, not your house, Coach, but your mansion. Your butler probably greeted you at the door, but that's
0: no.
1: That's
0: we sent him home by the time I got there last night.
1: Coach, what you think? What would happen, Coach, if Kiffin went into Oxford, Mississippi, and won the game? Would he get out of there alive, Coach?
0: He would, but you know, we talk about that like it can't happen. It can happen,
1: It can happen.
0: And I'll tell you right now, if that happens, that is going to be a devastating blow to that Ole Miss program. I was on a plane last night, obviously coming back, I had to change planes, and a guy got on the plane right in front of me, and he looked at me and he said, "What happened with Kiffin today?" And I said, "I was like about three words into it," and he says, "F Lane Kiffin." The Ole Miss fans have not forgotten or forgiven, and I think the anger level and the blood pressure is going up as opposed to down.
1: Coach, these Rebel fans, I always say they act like a jilted bride left at the altar. Tell them to get over it. Ole Miss have. Man, I'm 62 years old. I don't remember Ole Miss ever winning anything in football. They've had some decent teams. I can go back to John Forcade and Manning when I was growing up in Mississippi. They've had some decent teams, but I haven't seen anything to write home and tell Mama about except for last year's team. But, Coach, will you explain to the nation the pressure that these coaches have on them in this conference, and what happens if they don't win? This is big money ball, and that's the way it goes. Hey, thanks for taking my call, Coach Feinbaum.
0: Thank you, Andre. Yeah, I mean, the answer there is pretty simple. I mean, it's enormous. Everyone knows that. I'll sound like Kalen DeBoer. I mean, everyone knows what they signed up for, and that's why they have such big salaries. Look at Brian Kelly. The guy came into LSU as one of the most respected coaches in America. He went out a chump. Let's go to Dr. Retta next. Good afternoon.
2: Oh, Paul, welcome back. You were missed.
0: Thank you so much.
2: Listen, Paul, I know there's going to be a plethora of conversation about Media Days and all the things that transpired there, the remarks from our commissioner. But, Paul, because I have knowledge of the fact that we are leading into your birthday, my call is all about your birthday. Now, I know that many people call after the birthday, and it's a belated birthday, so I have call with a prelated birthday wish for you. Now listen, I may have made that word up, but as an English major, I'm authorized to do that as long as the etymology is sound. So happy prelated birthday weekend, Paul. I know it's on Sunday. So God bless you with a long, divinely healthy and prosperous life, and another decade at least on the SEC network as our facilitator. Have a great birthday weekend, Paul. I love you. Bye-bye.
0: Thank you, Dr. Red. I can't tell you what that means. Thank you so much. Let's check in next with John in Louisville. Hello, John.
3: Hey, hey, Paul, good afternoon. And I'll join the Queen of Verbosity and wish you a pre-happy birthday wish.
0: Thank
3: you. Enjoy your Sunday. Hey, it's nice to have you back in the studio and the band back in Charlotte back together again. But I have to tell you, you and your team did a wonderful job in Tampa as you moved the guests along. It was very, very impressive.
0: Yeah, it was. We had a good week. It was by far the strangest site we've ever done the show from in terms of the SEC. You look outside and there's all this water. But I thought from the standpoint you're talking about, it was a fantastic conversation all week.
3: Speaking of strange sites, did you bring back our friend Legend, or is he still wandering around the hotel lobby in Tampa?
0: I would love to give you a very specific answer on that. He did come back early. I'm going to let Legend speak for himself. That was certainly a conversation piece in the hallways of the SEC media days.
3: Yeah. So, Paul, my takeaways from those 4 days in Tampa is it runs too damn long.
0: Yes.
3: It feels like one big spin zone with a lot of coach speak and nuances. And too much whining about the 9-game SEC schedule and the CFP selection criteria. And I found Alabama is now just an afterthought. What's your thoughts?
0: Yeah. I think there's a way to do it more effectively, but they determined that it's a 4-day event. But, I mean, the one thing I'll say about the SEC, though, they held center stage the entire week. I mean, I'm doing all these shows from New York, and we did a show with Stephen A. on, I think, on one of the mornings, Tuesday or Wednesday or Thursday, whatever day it was. I mean, we went on 30 minutes straight talking about the SEC, which is good for the SEC, and I think by doing it the way they do it, they command a lot of airtime, which you may not notice doing whatever you're doing, but the cumulative effect is significant. Take a break here. Lot to do. A number of guests will be dropping by, and your phone calls.
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17: 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Sam misses his putt, 22 seconds. 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

0: Yeah, and I'm just glad the Arch Manning encounter was not on live television this year like it was last year. We're continuing with your phone calls. Love to hear from all of you. And Andrew in Dallas is up next.
1: Paul Feinbaum, it is not Lent, but it is Fish Friday, so fire up the grease trap because I got some folks to drop in it.
0: Let's do it.
1: I got a reading from the letter of the Hostile Apostle to the Southeastern Conference. Ladies and gentlemen, you have heard of good cap, bad cop. I give you good cousin, waterhead cousin, Michael Bratton. Your nickname is the garbage disposal because everything that comes out of your mouth is trash. Speaking of trash, let's talk about Chris Doring. Chris, I am calling up Brad from Macon, Georgia. We are coming to Gainesville to put you back in that locker because you are a dork. You are the Trev Alberts of the Southeastern Conference, and all you do is run your mouth. Your team is pathetic. You are pathetic. Next on the list, we have John Mid-tier, the pride of Little Elm, Texas, a regular Judas Iscariot, next to Mr. Parker Livingston. Let me talk something about this guy. He hurt his thumb, right? I might be slow, Paul, but why does a thumb injury preclude to changing your arm motion to fix your passing ability? Look at the numbers. They didn't change before and after the injury. The data says he is a mid quarterback. And last but not least, Tuscaloosa. Well, I hope you guys do fire Caleb DeBoer. It'll be the biggest mistake you've ever made. Maybe you can hire the all-time Good Guy Award winning coach, Charles Rene Strong. Fuck him!
0: That guy read the script well, I thought. Let me check in with Rhonda. Help me, Rhonda. Good afternoon.
2: Hey, baby. Thank you for taking my call today. Beautiful day in the Smoky Mountains. Sun is shining and the grass is green. I was impressed with a lot of the SEC coaches during media days. Kiffin, I don't know. I don't know how to trust that guy anymore in the SEC. Was he real or was he being who he was supposed to be during media day? The SEC has 16 teams that can win a national championship. I have 6, 7, 8 on our list. Oklahoma, LSU, Georgia, Texas, of course. I don't know. We have a family member who is a big-time Alabama fan, and he is saying that Alabama will be there this year. What you say, my dear? Thank you.
0: Yeah, thank you, Rhonda. I think there are about four or five that have a shot, two in particular, and maybe two or three more on the outside of that. Great to hear from you. Thank you very, very much. CJ, right outside of D.C. in Landover, Maryland.
3: Thank you for taking my call. I'm going to talk quickly. I love you. Listen, the gentleman that said that Miss Bride that was left at the altar, there's a Hallmark show, was left at the altar. All right. They found out what was wrong about both the relationships. Mississippi, y'all look at it and get together. They wound up marrying. Life was good. Now, I'm not even in your camp. I'm an Alabama fan, but I loved what was said. And Lane Kiffin, y'all stop letting him be in your brain. Just go out and play the game. And Paul Feinbaum, I like saying your name. Everybody says it all. And there's a lot to be loved about you. Thank you for taking my call, but come on, y'all. Gentlemen, y'all like the game. Y'all go to it. Go to church on Sunday. But y'all bring it to football. So carry on, but come on.
0: CJ, thank you very much. That was fantastic. Loved hearing from you. Brad joins us from the Zoom from Macon.
4: Hey, Mr. Paul. Thank you for taking my call. And hey, man, you were very much missed for the last 3 weeks, and we're so much glad that you are back. For sure. You know, we missed Godfather College football. But I was thinking about SEC media days as it relates to you. It's kind of like peak season relates to UPS drivers. You know what's coming up. It comes every year. And you go down there and grind it out, try to have a little bit of fun. But I was going to ask you, how many of those SEC media years do you have under your belt?
0: Yeah, that came up. I was at the Tampa airport last night after the show with Sid Golden and Kirk Bolas, who were on the show, and they asked me that, and I was thinking, and I'm pretty sure I came up with a year. The very mm-hmm. first SEC Media Days that I attended was the very first SEC Media Days that ever happened, and that was in 1985 in Birmingham, and we've been every single year since, other than the COVID year when there wasn't one, it's been that's right. I mean, I guess it's about 40 doing the math.
5: 40,
0: I think it's
5: 40
0: pretty,
5: a year.
0: Yeah.
4: Well, I watched SEC Media Days, and Paul, I was going to run down, if you would allow it, some things that I liked and didn't like real quick. And
0: sure, absolutely.
4: Your best analysts, as always, are Cousin Shane and Michael Bratton. I think they're the best two you have on your show, even if they come on individually. They got down there with you, and they knocked it out of the park. Bratton is so cool with his predictions, and they were out there this year. I admit that, but I love both those guys. And as far as the coaches, Paul, the coach that really made an impression on me was Coach Levy out of Mississippi State, where he talks about, you know, retaining what he recruited. You wanted the players, you recruited the players. You're trying to hang on to the player so he can actually build something. I got excited about listening to his speech, and I would run through a wall with this guy. And I'm sorry, and I'm going to catch some slack on this, but hey, it is what it is. Kalen DeBoer, what are you thinking? No excitement. I mean, just can't. I got nothing from his speech, Paul. Basically, so. Flatline. I'd rather sit on the ground up against a pine tree and watch sap leak out of it to listen to that bull crap, because it sucked. And no wonder he can't get his fan base fired up. I wouldn't run through a wall of damn jello for this cat. I wouldn't do it. But, you know, the way I look at Alabama is they got a chance like everybody else, but you know, it's going to be hard going. But me and you got a problem, Paul. We got a bad problem. And I'm going to – can you get your staff to pull up Andy Staples' ex biopic? You got to see this. Can you get them to do that?
0: I'm sure I could, but help us out since we haven't seen it.
4: Andy Staples graduated from the University of Florida.
0: Oh, yeah. No, I did know that. I'm sorry.
4: Yeah, his biopics got him sitting right there, standing right there looking
0: good. Well, he went to Florida to play football. He did.
4: Did you say foosball or football? I'm sorry, I didn't hear you.
0: Now, he was a pretty good football player.
4: No kidding.
0: Yeah. I think he was on the team briefly. But I'll ask him the next time I see him.
4: Well, he on his biopic, he's got himself pictured with a Wisconsin Badger, a little tenor mascot. And that's what happens when you hang around and listen to another little tenor with a waterhead with nothing in between his ears. So Ari Wiseman's rubbing off on him. And I done told Andy, the next time he comes on this show, he's going to take some shrapnel for that, because that's an insult to the SEC nation and the University of Florida and the Feinbaum show. You're going to have to change that with your permission, Paul. He don't need to be put back on this show until he changes that biopic. We ain't going to sit there and look at no little tenor like that.
0: Well, he was on here yesterday, so I'll talk to Jamari and Danny about ever letting him back here again. Thank you very much, Brad. We're up against the break as we continue here Friday afternoon. Hope you'll stick around.
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16: A walk-off homer in the bottom of the 14th inning. 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
8: From opening day.
16: And to left field. 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
16: 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Giancarlo Stanton and the American League with one swing has tied it up.
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16: 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Back some more. Leaping and he caught it. Out of here. Mookie Betts. Shohei Ohtani.
8: Until a champion is crowned at the World Series.
16: And the Dodgers have won it. Repeat champions for the first time in baseball in 25 years. The Dodgers are World Series champs.
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21: 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God bless America. Smelling good and stealing stuff.
8: Marty and McGee. 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From Sanford Stadium to Stegman Coliseum to Foley Field, we've got the dogs covered. 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

0: Welcome back. A number of guests continue, as well as Pat Smith a little bit later on, to talk about what he's hearing from Alabama fans. Speaking of that, Chelsea is up next. Good afternoon.
1: Hey, Paul. After seeing the offensive line fail, the regression of Ryan Coleman-Williams, and the hit-or-miss defense, do you think this is a crucial year that Alabama coaching staff needs to prove they can develop talent?
0: Most certainly, Chelsea. I think Ryan Grubb got a pass last year because the offensive line and the running game was so bad, but he's not going to get one this year. And how he handles the quarterback situation in camp is going to be the most scrutinized aspect of his job.
1: Yeah, I would agree with that completely. I have my eyes on Alabama right now, especially with the coaching staff, and just the development does not seem to be there like it once was.
0: Yeah, I mean, there's a lot of question marks about that, and I'm kind of worn out and weary from hearing about how great Kalen DeBoer has been and what his record is. We've been to all the games. We've watched all the games. What does he do now? This is his third year. Nick Saban won a national championship at Alabama in his third year and inherited a dumpster fire. Kalen DeBoer inherited a team that came within a play or two of competing for the national championship the year before he got there.
1: Yeah, exactly. I mean, there's no doubt about it. And it just seems like more Alabama fans, and I mean, you could speak on this more than I can, but just from what I'm seeing, it just seems like they're becoming more delusional. And I hate to say that, but when you look at the reality of the situation, it definitely isn't what it once was.
0: Now, Chelsea, the first thing any fan base wants to do, including Alabama, is defend their head coach. And by the way, there's nothing wrong with that. I mean, but that's not what we're talking about here. Nor are we talking about whether Kalen DeBoer is a good person. I believe he is. And I really don't think it makes one bit of difference whether he is or isn't, as long as he satisfies his bosses and the fan base. What does he do on the football field? How does he handle himself? He's bright. He's smart. He's very eloquent in the way he talks. I don't like the way he handles the most pertinent questions. He's fairly boring. He's fairly monotonous. He says the same thing. But that's not unusual for a football coach. I just sat through 16 press conferences in Tampa. So he's not a lot different, except some coaches are able to relate. And I had somebody tell me the other day, it doesn't matter what he says, as long as he wins championships. True on one level, but on the other level, right now, what coaches have to do is get energy and excitement so they can raise money and buy players. And I was telling some people last night coming back, they were asking me, does Alabama have the money to compete? I said, I think they do to a degree. They don't maybe have A&M Texas money. And the person said, if Nick Saban was there, could he get the money? And the answer is yes. Why? In addition to a championship resume, he has personal charisma that can call someone up and get them behind the program. I don't think Kalen DeBoer can do that.
1: Yeah, I would agree. Like, just going based off what we've seen, it's just not there. I have to see it to believe it. And, you know, I know you've been critical of his interviews, and rightfully so, because I don't think he handled that with confidence whatsoever.
0: No, and listen, it's like with the thing with Sankey yesterday. You don't need a transcript to hear what somebody said. If you look at the transcript of Kalen DeBoer on Wednesday, he probably covered every base and said everything correctly. It's just the energy that he did not bring. And I want a coach to stand up there and display confidence. I don't hear that from DeBoer. I feel like DeBoer, it's like, remember when you were in the seventh grade play, you memorized the script and you're up there trying to remember every word. I want to see real energy, real authenticity about what he believes. I know what a good coach he is. I've seen that. He makes a difference on Saturday, but how is he energizing that football team? And we had Damian Harris on the other day, and I realized he played 10 years ago for Nick Saban, but he was describing what his friends, the former players, are saying about DeBoer, and that's a bad sign when the former players, in many ways, and I'm sure they'll call up and say this isn't correct, but I'm telling you it is, are tuning out on what DeBoer is representing.
1: Yeah, and I can speak on that because I watched Ty Simpson on Down to Business podcast with Caleb Downs, and Ty Simpson even said that the coaching wasn't there against Indiana. So he's even kind of spoke on his thoughts with DeBoer compared to Nick Saban.
0: Chelsea, very well said. Thank you for the call. Why don't we take a quick break here? A lot of that's going to be one of the big topics we have in about an hour and a half with Pat Smith. He does the show Three Man Front in Birmingham on WJOX. He's hearing from fans every single day, and we'll get a read on how DeBoer played in his home state a little bit later on. Dan Murphy on what happened to that Senate bill that we were told was about to pass and change the future of college athletics. Dan Murphy next.
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0: Second Hour is live. We appreciate all of you being here. It's been a busy show so far. We'll get back to the SEC predictions in a few minutes. Of course, Georgia was the pick over Texas. But as we were heading out of Tampa last night, this story was breaking, one that many there were hoping would be a reality, and that's a vote on the college sports bill, which one of the co-sponsors, Eric Schmidt, said recently that he had 70 votes. Obviously not enough to influence the majority leader, John Thune, to bring the issue to the Senate floor. Has to pass the Senate and then get to the House. Dan Murphy's been covering that story, among others. Dan, thanks for the time. So take us through where we are, what happened, and what did what Thune said, or how has what Thune said perhaps put this thing in jeopardy?
1: Hi, Paul. Thanks for having me. I think for the past 4 or 5 years now, the NCAA has been relying on Congress to get themselves an antitrust exemption. And Ted Cruz, one of the authors of the bill himself, called this maybe the last best hope for getting something done. And the expectation from a lot of leaders across college sports was if this bill could get out of the Senate before their summer recess, which begins at the end of the first week of August, that they'd have a decent chance of getting it in, creating a law by the time that Congress turns over with the elections in November. But because of the setback, as you mentioned, with Senator Thune saying it's not likely to go to that vote in the Senate, what was already long odds for creating a law that's going to give the NCAA and a lot of its conferences what they want, got even longer, and the window for getting this done gets shorter and shorter now, and it's starting to look pretty dim for the chances of Congress stepping in and creating some changes that the NCAA wants to see.
0: And without getting too deep in the weeds, help us through this part of it. If Thune thought he had the votes, he would likely, am I correct, take it to the Senate floor.
1: I think that's right. There are a couple things that could prevent the Senate Majority Leader from calling to a vote. One is if he's got a lot of things on his docket that he wants to prioritize over this particular bill. And then the other big one, as you mentioned, is if he doesn't think that it's going to get through, not just with the votes to pass, but this one has to have enough votes to have some real momentum going into the House when they vote on it. So some of the folks that I've talked to on Capitol Hill said that they want as many as 75 yes votes across the board out of the 100 senators on this in order to feel really confident that it might get done in time in the House. And it seems that, we can extrapolate it. It's likely that they're not quite to that number yet.
0: We had the commissioner on yesterday, and clearly, he's trying to push it through, but he's also trying to get his influence as well as Tony Petitti's influence in the revisions. He made a very interesting comment, and I know you've heard this from him, that they're still waiting for, it's been now 3 weeks to get some of these revisions, and time is critical. What do you think is holding up? Maybe the answer is obvious. What do you think is holding up some of these revisions, which some people believe would be essential to get the right number of votes behind it?
1: Yeah, right now the Big Ten and the SEC, the two most powerful entities in college sports, have not thrown their weight behind the bill, and therefore the politicians in many of their home states aren't ready to vote yes for it. And I think every time I talk to people on Capitol Hill, honestly, this seems to get, it's a 110 pages piece of legislation already as it's currently written, and it seems like it's getting more and more complicated. In the past week or so, the staffs of Senator Cruz and Cantwell have been trying to hash out details, but people are talking about expanding the salary cap that currently exists for college sports. They're talking about having some really nuanced discussions about how conference realignment might work. And anytime you really get into the weeds on some of those details, things get more and more difficult. And there are more and more voices that want to weigh in and tweak language. And I think it's sort of it's ballooning out of control in a lot of ways. It's not dead yet, but these conversations, when they need to be simplifying, are only getting more complicated.
0: Dan Murphy with us. And Dan, just one more procedural question. It will unlikely, according to Thune, it will unlikely come to the floor before the recess. After the recess, what is left for the Senate before they shut down for the midterms?
1: Yeah, I mean, so you get back in September and you've got a chunk of September and October, but traditionally in Congress, that time, usually a lot of it goes to figuring out a budget for the federal government. And then a lot of folks are obviously out campaigning, trying to do their last ditch efforts to get elected again before we see the new Congress. And then you have a little bit of a lame duck session in December that something could get done potentially then, but it gets really, really difficult. Usually things are, Congress that is already having a hard time passing any law, it gets even tougher as we get closer and closer to election day. So, I think a lot of folks across college sports and even, in D.C. thought that getting this done over the summer, at least through the Senate over the summer, was really important for the likelihood of a law ever getting passed here.
0: I mean, there's a lot of frustration right now, and pundits were reporting or were commenting last night after some of your reports that this is a debacle for college football. I'm just paraphrasing what's a compilation of what I've read, that all this work, all this energy, all this money, and we're talking about zillions of dollars in lobbying, what does college sports have to show for it? I know that's not your responsibility, but it does raise the question, if not now, when?
1: Yeah, or what's plan B, I think, is the question that a lot of folks, and we heard, as I'm sure you heard plenty down there at SEC Media Days, for some, it's the conferences themselves trying to enforce more rules individually. And for other people, it's a lot of people talk about collective bargaining getting more momentum with every passing time that we don't have an antitrust exemption. It seems less and less likely every time we've been through this cycle now for a couple of years that Congress is going to be able to deliver what the NCAA has asked them to deliver. And I think it's fair for people to wonder, it always felt like a long shot. It still remains a long shot that a bill gets done. And I think the people running college sports saw it as a worthwhile investment, even though they have spent millions on that front. We're talking about protecting industry that

0: This college athletics turn. We'll take a short break. We are coming right back.
1: This is a special notice to U.S. taxpayers owing $10,000 or more to the IRS. 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
19: A Florida man is accused of buying door hinges and Axe body spray from Amazon using a stolen debit card. Gomes used the stolen debit card to buy $79 worth of door hinges and Axe product. Gomes was arrested on July 6th on charges of possession of personal identifying information without consent and

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4: We are back. Great to have you back. And Pat Smith joining us a little bit later in the program. And pride, something we should all have, is next from Arizona.
5: Hello, Paul. Thanks for taking my call.
4: Thank you.
5: Watched the SEC football kickoff, and they showed the teams that will possibly make the playoffs, and they had Ohio State 1, Texas 2, Notre Dame 3. If you would, put Notre Dame's schedule up on the board and put the worst team in the SEC, which is Arkansas, put their schedule up on the board, and you will see that Arkansas' schedule is tougher than Notre Dame's.
4: Well, yeah, you can also remember that Arkansas played Notre Dame last year in Fayetteville and lost by about 60 points. Notre Dame's schedule is not that challenging, but I would argue that Notre Dame could handle an SEC schedule. I mean, they have one of the two or three or four best teams in the country. Last year they lost two games. They lost the first two games of the year at Miami, an incredibly difficult place to play that night, and at home against A&M by 1 point. What SEC schools do is different, but it all depends on the schedule too. I was looking at Penn State. Have you seen Penn State's schedule? I mean, they're in the Big Ten. Three of the top five schools in the country are in the Big Ten. They don't play any of them. So a lot of it is a little bit of luck. In the SEC, some schools got better schedules than the other. But this might be the worst schedule I have ever seen. If they don't have a successful season under Matt Campbell, I'm going to be shocked. Marshall, Temple, and Buffalo are your three nons. They don't even attempt to play a legitimate team. And the road games are out at Northwestern, at Michigan, at Washington. I mean, there's a couple of, there may be two losses in there. I mean, they could be on the outside of a playoff with garbage teams like Purdue, Wisconsin, Rutgers, Minnesota, and Maryland. Hey, thank you so much for the call. Appreciate it. David in Ocala, you're up next. Good afternoon.
6: Paul, I want to talk a little bit about Coach Boone. I did not get to watch yesterday. I know it was a Texas day, and he probably was talked about. But I want to mention the fact that I believe the last 2 years with Georgia, had he not left to go watch his son play ball or whatever, that we would have been a much better defensive team. I don't think we would have caved against Ole Miss at the end in the quarterfinals. I don't even think Alabama would have beat us the first time. Muschamp elevates everybody. He's a motivator. I love Glenn Schumann. Glenn Schumann has been loyal. He's a great linebackers coach. He's a great teacher. I'm glad we have him. But Muschamp elevates the room. He's a motivator. I believe if Texas gets over the hump, it will be because they hired Will Muschamp. It won't be because of Sark. It won't be because of Arch. It won't even be because of all their portal players. He would have had that defense better last year and the year before that. And then think about this. Going back to Max Brown, Muschamp was the heir apparent. He was going to get that program, but he leaves to go to a bad Florida team. He flames out there. He goes to South Carolina. He flames out there. He goes off the grid. He comes back to Georgia. Now he's the D coordinator at Texas. So if Sark were to get a big offer from an NFL team, or he just got tired of the pressure or whatever, do you think that Texas would give him the next chance at head coach?
4: Yeah, and David, thank you for the call. A great call. And I think Muschamp is one of the most critical factors. And, you know, some people are wondering where, you know, because of what Muschamp has done recently, and you're right, he devoted his attention to his son. And that's great. I think we all wish we could do things like that. Unfortunately, a lot of people can't because of the necessity of working. Muschamp's picked up a few buyouts along the way, so I'm sure financially he's probably pretty secure. I hope he still has it, because in his career as a coordinator at Auburn and Texas and other other places, he's been among the very, very best, and for the reasons that you laid out. Thanks for the call. And by the way, he's got Colin Simmons. He's got. I think the defense is the key to Texas. They have stars at every position. Dave in Montgomery, Alabama, you're on the air.
0: Hey, Paul. Listen, I heard Cedric Colden and Kirk Bowles on last night with you, and it was like I went to war with them, media wars, for 36 years. So it was great seeing them last night with you.
4: They are two great people. I'm glad you like that. Thank you.
0: Yes, that was terrific. A great get with the Ted Cruz story that won't seem to end. I was in Austin when Mack Brown was there, and Coach Will Muschamp was the coach in waiting. I was there. They used to have a title called Coach in Waiting. Remember that?
4: Oh, yeah. Jimbo Fisher was a coach in waiting at Florida State.
0: That's right. There were quite a few of them back then. And then when it didn't work out quite so well, they got away from that. But anyway, Will Muschamp's kid is why he was at Georgia. I'm curious, did he end his eligibility there? Why did the coach move back to Austin, and did the Muschamp kid come with him? I don't know.
4: Didn't Muschamp transfer?
0: Okay.
4: I'll double check on that. I heard one of his sons mentioned this week by one of the head coaches we talked to.
0: Well, let me tell you, I am in Montgomery, Alabama now after being in Austin for the last 36 years, and I love Montgomery, Alabama, but this is Auburn country, as you know.
4: Oh, sure.
0: And I got some intel I wanted to share with your viewers. Today,
4: please.
0: Some intel from the father of an SEC referee yesterday, who said that Golish has been hitting in practice, and that's why he thinks Auburn will turn things around, because they are a more physical football team.
4: Dave, that's really interesting.
0: That was the biggest knock on Mack Brown, was that he didn't allow hitting in practice. You'll have to ask Mack about that, but Golish is supposedly hitting at least. Now, how would the SEC official know about that?
4: The reason why he might know about that is that a lot of times during spring, and you remember, they're not at practice yet. Players are practicing by themselves, not with any coaches, even though the coaches are probably keeping up with it pretty closely. They use live officials in scrimmages once during spring, and once the season once the preseason starts.
0: Right. Well, they didn't have great things to say about DeVore, but they did Golish, and I'm curious if this intel that I got matched what you were hearing at the SEC Media Days. I actually sat and watched the last 4 days in Tampa with interest, having attended the Big 12 Media Days in Dallas.
4: Dave, I heard really good things about Alex Golish from everyone. I had the opportunity, I wasn't planning on it. I had to go back and get something in my room, and I went down the elevator and I looked up, and there was Byron Brown. He actually said hello to me. We talked for a few minutes, and I got the impression from him that program is really locked in right now. I expect Auburn to be sensationally better than last year. If they can navigate the schedule, they'll have a memorable year. Hey, thanks for the call. Let me go to the Zoom and say hello again to Bash.
1: Well, I'm glad you have faith in one team in the state of Alabama, Paul. I do not have faith in either of them, especially after Kalen DeBoer's comment. But let me ask you a question, Paul. When Kalen DeBoer answered Conor O'Gara's question with the response that blew up the internet, do you think that he is basically just adapting to the new era of college football? He's like, hey, guys, come into Alabama. We'll make you better, and then you'll just leave us and go to some other school next year. Like, what do you think, Paul?
4: Yeah, I mean, first of all, you can't be what you're not, and that's who Kalen DeBoer is. I mean, I haven't gone on a deep sea fishing trip with the guy, but I've been around him enough that he's a likable, engaging, quiet personality that does not resemble a football coach in any way, shape, or form.
1: Especially not an Alabama football coach, right or wrong?
4: No, and I saw somebody earlier today, I'm not going to even, because some people knew where I was, and this guy, random fan, he goes, let me ask you a question. I said, yeah, what about Alabama? I said, I think, I started to equivocate, as you can imagine. He said, that guy needs to go. I mean, he didn't even let me finish the sentence. And this was an older guy, I mean, 50s, 60s, who just, he's had enough. Now, the problem is those guys don't make the decisions, but you and I know the rank and file Alabama fans pretty well. You're on the young end. I know a lot of the other guys. And DeBoer is failing miserably with that group. Now, the pundits this week on all the shows, so what? Who cares? As long as he wins. Wait, you can't compete with Texas and LSU, who has an unlimited budget, Georgia, A&M, unless you have your entire fan base engaged.
1: Supporting you.
4: I mean, I knew that I had heard the number at 40 million, but when, who was it, Matt Moscona came on this show, and he's a listen, Moscona is as plugged in to that regime down there as anybody in Baton Rouge, and he said it's 50 million and going up, and they're having a meeting next week with the governor, and they're going to pass the hat, pass the crypto.
1: Sounds good. I mean, but Paul, the fan base in Alabama, we are in this position because Kalen DeBoer, it's like, when we lost the game to Indiana last year, Paul, there's nothing that Kalen DeBoer could have said this week that was going to, like, we forgive you, Kalen. It's a new season. Like, no matter what he was going to say, we were still going to be mad at him. But the way he said everything made us more mad. And now it's like, tell me if you think I have him wrong about this, Paul. He might go into next year like Brian Kelly, opening his mouth, saying all of this about, like, what is the new season this year. If he doesn't live up to expectations, what's going to happen? The fans that will show up to home games in Tuscaloosa will boo him out of the stadium, right or wrong?
4: Right. And let me, I just saw something. Travis Ryer, who's a well-known reporter, tweeted something out a minute ago. And I don't think the media knows that much. Sometimes they do. But we're forming perceptions right now. Alabama's sixth in the preseason poll, barely edging out Oklahoma. Travis Ryer here just tweeted, somebody tweeted this. Alabama had six players chosen on the all preseason teams. Okay, this is a snapshot. That's all it is. They had three first teamers, Brown, Hubbard, and Coleman Williams. So, going 2017, pretty good year for Alabama, wasn't it?
1: 2017, yeah, it was a great year.
4: 16 selections, including 10 first-teamers. That is showing you an 8 or 9 year variation of just expectations before the season. Alabama won the title that year, as everyone knows. The perception, I mean, I'm sure the do-gooders in Greg Burns' support group are going to say at the end of the season, depending on what the record, hey, I think he ought to be coach of the year, considering they thought he was only going to be number six in the SEC. I mean, I'm sure that's already being formulated.
1: Oh, absolutely.
4: By the do-gooders. But right now, this is a chilling snapshot of how quickly this program has fallen.
1: Not only has it fallen, Paul, but answer this question for me. From 2009 to 2023, was there ever a year that you didn't enter the season like today, before the season started, Alabama doesn't have a team to win a championship?
4: I mean, first of all, you know me pretty well. Beginning in 2009, I picked Alabama to win the national championship every single year. And 1 year I was not going to. It was 2011, and I'll never forget. Give me 1 second here to tell this story. I was on the stage in front of about 20,000 people at this concert for the tornado victims. I was introducing a group bash, and I thought, I need to change the narrative here. There are a couple of boos. So I went on and said, you know what, I thought LSU was going to win the national championship, but I'm telling you right now, when the season's over, Alabama, blah, blah, blah. 20,000 people came to their feet, then I introduced whatever group I was supposed to introduce, and I was right. Alabama beat LSU that year, as everyone knows. We are in different times. You can say it's NIL, but Alabama's won in every era in the last 100 years. Why are we making excuses about this particular one? They're all different. We'll take a break. More to come. Pat Smith, an hour away. We're back after this.
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0: Hey, welcome back. Been a while since we've talked to this next person, Vance in Georgia.
1: Good afternoon, Paul.
0: Hey there, Vance.
1: Thanks for taking my call. Redundant subject on my part. I apologize for that. Kalen DeBoer and the University of Alabama. There's one thing I've noticed is there really hadn't been a powerhouse rugged football team come off the West Coast since 2007 with Southern Cal, and they didn't cut the mustard either. Well, what about Oregon? What about Washington? What'd they do? Nothing. I don't care about them. My problem is, it's like you said earlier to Bash, you can't expect someone to change who they are. Well, hell, we all know that. However, what are we expecting different when the best predictor of future behavior is past behavior? And I don't hear people talk about this enough. I brought it up. I've heard other callers bring it up. This Ryan Grubb gets fired by the Seahawks for not developing a running game. And the very next season after he's gone, they win the Super Bowl by running the ball and playing great defense. It kind of takes you back to General Nealon, doesn't it?
0: Yeah, and that coach was so well thought of, he got a head coaching job.
1: And I'm like, you know, what part of this don't we understand? Do you really expect them to change their stripes? Do you really expect Alabama to be a rugged, running football team? Guys, it's not going to happen. Let's just face facts. And he starts this kid that came there from Washington instead of the Russell kid. That's a problem.
0: Well, and here's why, Vance, by the way, one more thing on that. If it ends up being Austin Mack, Keelan Russell will walk away. We all know that. And it also creates a bigger issue. Unless Austin Mack becomes Ty Simpson or somebody better, then he blew it not going after a quarterback in the portal.
1: Well, and not to mention, they got some freshman running back that they say, I know this isn't, yes, it's possible, but it's very doubtful. It's kind of like a reincarnation of Herschel Walker and Bo Jackson et cetera, et cetera. Well, if he's not getting the carries, where the hell is he going to go? I mean, I don't know what anyone – these people play soft football out there. Where DeBoer and that other moron come from, that's just what it is. That's my opinion of them. Do you not think they play soft football out there?
0: Well, that's the impression that they give. Somebody said this week on the air or off the air, I don't even remember, that Kalen DeBoer is such a good coach technically – that he probably wins a game or two that he shouldn't win. But he also, and you know where I'm going, throws away a game or two that you shouldn't, like the Florida State game last year, because they were soft.
1: Well, they were, more than that, they were unprepared. Totally.
0: Well, they were clueless.
1: Unprepared.
0: Yeah.
1: But, you know, I saw things that I never thought I'd see at Alabama 2 years ago when our great quarterback, Milroe, was the most athletic person on the field in many regards, throws a second interception to Oklahoma and goes to try to trip the guy. He could have knocked him into the first row of the stands with the angle he had. And that, I'm like, what in the hell's going on here? And the guy, yes, I'm going to root for him, but how can I legitimately have any belief in the guy? I mean, the team, listen, folks, Alabama fans, you get negative 3 yards against Georgia. You win a football game that you should have got your ass kicked. That's Oklahoma's fault in a playoff. And then you get curb stomped by Indiana That's the memories I have. That negative 3 yards to Georgia means a hell of a lot to me. And that's terrible. I mean, that is terrible football. And if the next person I hear say, well, Alabama can't run the football, that is a lie. They chose not to run the football. Does that have any merit with you, sir?
0: It does, Vance. Thank you. Great to be back with you again. Paul is up next in California. Hello, Paul.
2: Hey, how are you doing? I just listened to Vance. We're soft in the West Coast, Oregon, Washington, USC. Tell Vance I'll come out there. I'll knock the cowboy hat off his head, and we'll go in it. I'm 6'4", 240, and I have no problems with messing with him. We're not soft. We're going to win the whole thing. Second question, Lane Kiffin's interview yesterday. Awesome. Awesome. He said everything right. I think he's grown up a little bit. I think he's a good dude. I listened to the whole ESPN thing. It was pretty good. And then last question, Paul, for you. Top three teams at the end of the season, SEC.
0: Yeah, I have two. I'm struggling with the third. I mean, I'm very confident of Texas and Georgia. And I think the next group literally comes down to about five schools, and I've yet to make up my mind. Thanks for the call. We're up against the break. Been a busy one. Pat Smith a little bit later on what the vibe is in Alabama about Kalen DeBoer's performance this week in Tampa.
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0: And welcome back. Continuing here with your phone calls. And Mike is up next.
1: Hey, Paul. Good afternoon. Thanks for taking my call.
0: Thank you.
1: Just wanted to talk a couple of quick things. Been an Alabama fan for over 50 years, unfortunately. It makes me old. But anyway, pretty close to the program down there. And know DeBoer, know Saban, and, you know, stay close to what's going on down there. And the gentleman, I forgot his name, but from Georgia, just called in a couple of callers ago talking about Alabama and DeBoer and, you know, so forth and so on. And about everything he said's dead on. At least I would agree with his opinion. And one of the things, it's kind of sad how college athletics, you know, the state of college athletics is right now with, you know, the transfer portal and NIL and, you know, but if you have to play the game. I mean, if you're going to have a program, you got to play the game. And I said several years ago that there were three B's that had to go for Alabama to return, and that was Bell, Batts, and Burns. Well, Bell and Batts are gone. I won't get into who they are. You might know who they are. Mm-hmm. But Burns is still there. And I hope I'm wrong, but I've said that as long as he's the AD, Alabama will never win a national championship in any sport, period. Obviously, football is the only one they typically do. And it's all about money. And he's an administrator, which some people refer to as a bean counter. And he doesn't spend the money. You know, I talked to Courtney Morgan, you know, just a few weeks ago and said, hey, did you have the money you needed to build a roster? And he said, no, I needed about $6 million, not 60 or 600. He needed six. And so, you know, that's the state of it right now. Burns is fine with being sixth in the SEC in football. And if he makes a playoff and wins a playoff game, he, you know, touts that. And if he goes to the SEC games or the College World Series or whatever, then he touts that as, hey, I'm doing a great job. But anyway, just Alabama fans need to be aware that he can change that if he wants to, but if he doesn't, he needs to go. But I do a little bit of lobby work and have for, I don't know, over a decade in D.C. and was up there last week and had dinner with Ted Cruz, and we kind of talked some about what you had an interview with the gentleman with ESPN a little while ago, and they could potentially work out something in the Senate for this Congress, but there's only about 17 legislative days left. And if they haven't already teed this up in the House and have sponsors and co-sponsors and in probably Commerce Committee and ready to come out of Commerce Committee, it's just not going to happen this Congress. Now, even if it doesn't happen this Congress, so what? There's another Congress that takes, you know, office next January, and they can just continue on with this, you know, and get it done. I mean, something like this is going to take a long time. So I wouldn't be too worried about it not getting past this Congress, because this Congress is pretty much over, especially in the House, if they don't already have it teed up and ready to go. But next Congress, they definitely are going to need to.
0: Well, Mike, let me ask you this, though, because the issue in the House, I'm not a Washington guy like you are, but it seems like the Black Congressional Caucus came out against it because of a number of things that are not directly related, and that would seemingly be a problem. Now, we don't know what Congress is going to look like in January. We know what the predictions are.
1: Yeah. No, you're definitely right. I mean, midterms, it could change the House, could change the Senate. I mean, I think Cruz was more worried about the Senate than he was about the House. He thought that the redistricting through all the different states might give the Republicans the chance to hold on to the House, even though historically, you know, this midterm election, you know, with the incumbent flips to the other party, which is, you know, most likely, I guess. But he was worried about, you know, the Cornyn guys in Texas, you know, pouting and going home and doing nothing and right, letting the Democrat win because they stayed home. But and of course, he talked about two or three, four other states, but he was more concerned about the Senate. But, you know, we'll have to see. I mean, if they can really cut down on voter fraud like they're trying to do, you know, you might see a whole huge difference in the way things turn out. But I think it's it is a huge deal. Congress is the last entity that you ever want to solve any real problem. If they can pass some basic framework and give some, whether it's NCAA or some other entity, you know, antitrust, and let them go decide for themselves, you know, what's best for, you know, whatever it is, would be really probably the best thing to do. But, you know, who knows at this point? It's going to be an interesting ride, I guess. But you had a good interview with that guy earlier from ESPN, so I enjoyed that and appreciate all you do. And at some point in time, when we have more time, I'll tell my favorite Paul Feinbaum story. So,
0: I look forward to that. Mike, thank you for sharing some insight. You definitely are plugged in. We appreciate you calling. Thank you very much. Let's just go over the show for a second. A couple of different things have happened. We had the big story earlier was the SEC media poll. Always comes out Friday morning after SEC media days. And then I wouldn't call it a big surprise. There were some people who thought Texas might get the nod. It really doesn't matter. But Georgia got the nod over Texas, got a number of first place votes. If you have not seen or heard it, it's Georgia, Texas, Ole Miss, A&M 4th, LSU, Alabama 6th, Oklahoma, Tennessee 8th, Florida, Missouri, South Carolina, Auburn, Kentucky, Vanderbilt, Kentucky, Mississippi State, and of course, Arkansas.
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0: Diego Pavia. He was the biggest conversation piece in the SEC last year. Camp is not officially even opened yet for the Ravens, and he is gone, already cut. Where does he go now? Let's check in with Smith in Georgia next.
1: I knew you were going to talk about Pavia because that's what I said to your producer guy.
0: That's fantastic.
1: How did you enjoy your week and a half vacation, buddy?
0: That was also great. I'm thinking about going right back after this week.
1: Yeah, where'd you go? To the beach? You look a little tanner.
0: I actually went up north, northeast.
1: I got a question. You looked a little short compared to Manning. Actually, how tall are you?
0: Anybody would look short compared. I'm right at about 5'10 and a half.
1: Well, dang, I'm 6'2. And tell Bash, I'm still loving his, for the Under Armour.
0: I will pass that along. Hey, thank you, Smith. Good to see you. Let's check in with Phyllis up next in Louisiana.
2: Hey. Hi, Paul.
0: Hi there. How are you?
2: I'm doing fine. Thank you so much for taking my call.
0: Thank
2: you. Just want to let you know, my husband and I watch you every day.
0: Thank you.
2: You have really good information that you give us. You're on top of everything. We do live in Louisiana, really right outside Baton Rouge, but we are absolutely the biggest Alabama fans around here. We do
0: great.
2: Not root for LSU. Yeah, just want to plug that in, but that's for another time. I just wanted to let you know, though, I was watching you today, and if we go back several comments ago, you were talking about the Penn State schedule and how if they don't, win or have a good season, that they should because of some of the garbage teams that they play. I don't think you should have said that. And I kind of got offended by it because there's some guys out there who get up every day and bust their butt for their school. And, calling their team garbage teams, that's just kind of a low blow to them, don't you think?
0: I do. I do agree with you on that. I think sometimes you're in context, but you're right. I mean, I run into athletes all the time when I'm traveling, and they'll tell me they play for a D2 team or D3 or G whatever. And thankfully, I didn't point out which team I thought was garbage, but I'll try to refrain from that in the future.
2: Yeah, I was like, well, he shouldn't have said that. I said, I've never heard him degrade teams like that before, but yeah, it's true. You didn't mention any, and I'm glad you didn't, but I'm thinking even though they could be way up north somewhere, we never hear about them or anything, their parents could be watching you, their players, all the players could be watching you.
0: No, you're right. I mean, I was on the plane last night when we got off with a young high school player, and there was a college player we were talking to, and his grandfather. When I'm wrong, I'm wrong. I probably should clean up my descriptive language.
2: Well, I appreciate that, and that's coming from a wife of a coach, okay? So, you just have a good day. I just wanted to call and let you know that, and we're ready to have the tide roll in, okay?
0: No. I mean, listen, I have a lot of friends who are coaches, so thank you, and thank you for sharing that with us. You be well. You take care of yourself. Austin is up next. Good afternoon.
3: Good afternoon, Mr. Feinbaum. How are you?
0: Very well. Thank you.
3: Last year I called you, I asked if you thought Bill Belichick was going to win 10 games last year. I couldn't have been more wrong, but I wanted to ask you, what do you think the win ceiling is for Bill Belichick this year at UNC?
0: I looked at his schedule the other day. I mean, I think he's capable of getting to 500. I can't imagine any better than that.
3: I did see, you think the recruiting ranks matter at all? I saw that he was at number 17. And do you think the offensive coordinator he picked up really will help at all or no?
0: Yeah, I mean, I mean, I've been pretty critical of Belichick, but last year was a probably more we should have expected it. He tried to transform an entire culture with an entire roster, and it failed. I think he'll settle down a little bit. I just don't think he's in a good position there, though. The one thing I thought Belichick gave to Chapel Hill was, you know, one of the biggest names in coaching history, and I think that buzz is worn off. I don't know how many 17-year-olds or even high school players or 21-year-old possible transfer students really care if Bill Belichick drops in to see you anymore.
3: And I don't think that style of coaching, you know, like his style is, that Bill Parcells style of coaching is kind of, it's not with the times anymore.
0: No, but I mean, if you're, let's say you're the top quarterback in North Carolina and you're one of the top three players in America, and you got three coaches lined up to come see you, Bill Belichick, Dan Lanning and Lane Kiffin. The second two are going to overwhelm Belichick in terms of charisma, appeal, and where college football is today.
3: Yeah, I agree completely. I'd rather go play for Lane Kiffin. But I hope you enjoyed the Sunshine State, and I hope you have a great weekend.
0: Thank you. Very much appreciate you calling. Let me check in with Swamp Dog.
4: Good afternoon, Mr. Paul. It's great to have you back, man. I missed you. Been a long,
0: thank
4: hot
0: you.
4: Summer.
0: You bet.
4: But, yeah, good to have you back, man. But I saw you the other day on First Take with Stephen A. Smith and Jordan Rogers. And, man, that was some kind of – you had more fun on First Take that day than I've ever seen you have fun on that show before. I thought you was going to laugh so much, you was going to fall out of your chair.
0: Yeah, I mean, I really didn't know what to expect. I think it was whatever day it was where we started the show at 10 o'clock and at almost 10:30, and it's still going on. I've been there for Nick Saban's retirement. It didn't go that long.
4: Hey, I like what he said about you. You and him, he compared himself with you and with Jordan. He said, there's a difference between Stephen A. Smith, Paul Feinbaum, and Jordan. He said, Stephen A. Smith and Paul Feinbaum, he said, Jordan, you try to be a nice

0: Order for Jennifer C.
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3: Yeah. We were writers, and when you do that, and listen, I spend most of my life with former players, you know that. I appreciate where they're coming from, but I'm different. I don't really care if I offend some coach or play. I mean, I'd rather not trash a 17-year-old player, but it doesn't faze me, because that's what we you can only do what you're being asked to do. And when the questions come in, you answer them. You don't equivocate.
4: It's your job to do that. That's what you do. And you're one of the best at doing it. And both of you are. Y'all are the top two in the industry, in my opinion, at doing that. But I heard you tell Rogers, too, about we were not cuddled like you players are, you know, in the locker room and everything. We were beat writers. Right.
3: Well, Swamp Dog, you know about that. I have a lot of friends who played NFL football, and I'll see them. I had a neighbor a couple of years ago, and he basically said in his entire life, high school, college, you know, 12, 13 years in the NFL, they never had to worry about anything. Somebody, the bus picks them up, they get on the airplane, there's a team doctor, they're not worried about going, traveling like the two of us. I mean, I'm not going to waste the audience's time with you know, travel woes. Everybody that has them, that's not if you're on a college team or an NFL team, you're not, checking your app at midnight to see if your plane's going to leave and get you home. You get home. So that's why I use that phrase. And but Jordan understands that he's incredible. I mean, he's as good as anybody in breaking down what he does. But that's not you know, Stephen and I are in a different lane.
4: I understand that, and I like Jordan, and I think he handled it pretty good, you know. But I don't know. It just looked like you was really enjoying that day.
3: Yeah, no, it was an incredible. I mean, it was a great week. I did two, I think, three shows with Stephen A. this week, and I'm just glad that Stephen A. Remembered that college football exists, because they tend to forget that sometimes when the games aren't here. Thank you, Swamp Dog. Appreciate it. Up against the break, we'll get the vibe check from Pat Smith here in a couple of minutes on Kalen DeBoer, who had a fascinating week in Tampa. We'll be right back.
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0: Oh, my goodness. He crushed it. Giancarlo Stanton and the American League with one swing has tied it up.
2: 457-foot home run. 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
0: Cuts back, back some more. Leaping and he caught it. Out of here. Mookie Betts. Shohei Ohtani.
1: Until a champion is crowned at the World Series.
0: And the Dodgers have won it. Repeat champions for the first time in baseball in 25 years. The Dodgers are World Series champs.
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0: 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Kyle Schwarber, and this place is going bananas!
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0: Welcome back. We are here and rolling along, and Craig is up next in Texas. So hello, Craig.
1: Hey, Paul, I just want to tell you, first off, man, I'm so thankful for everything you do covering our sport. I've been listening to you for a long time, and I cannot tell you how much I appreciate you. But let me talk about these hogs for a second. You got it, brother. We waved to Sam Pittman on Hot Springs in Lake Hamilton. We waved to him because we know he's living a high life in that lake house of his. But I tell you, when I thought Ryan Silverfield, I thought he was going to be an AI clone. Paul, I thought he was going to talk as if you typed it in AI and it was all going to be PC and all that other stuff. But when he got up there the other week, this last week, I thought, you know what? I'm proud of him. We got to know a little bit about him. And I understand, I'm hearing all these Alabama, these Roll Tide woes. Let me tell you something. I could only pray to have y'all's problems. I could only pray to be in a problem that Alabama must be in, because my Super Bowl's four wins, Paul. And I'm telling you right now, I'm thankful for what he's done. I know he's working hard to get us a new team. They started getting on him for about having 80 new players. Well, let me tell you, do you want more players from the two win team? Do you want us to keep more of them? No, we don't. We want to restart. We want to refresh. And we want to build back something that we think back in the old time, back in the time when we were in those late 90s years, as you can remember. And congratulations once again. But in those eras, we want to be sure that we're trying to bring back something that we feel like we used to have, and couldn't give you more kudos. And I'm going to tell you something else, and then I'm going to be quiet and let you take care of your show here. That lady criticizing you, let me tell you something. I've never seen Paul Finebaum say anything about anybody in regard to D2, D3 in a negative way. He's making a light comment. It ain't he treated all that the right way, because he's being a gentleman about it. But Paul, I've been listening to you a long time, brother, and I know you have respect for those D2 and D3 teams, and just want to tell you how much I appreciate you. And I'm gonna say this, I'm gonna be done. If it wasn't for Paul Finebaum, I wouldn't be watching ESPN. Let me just say that. And with that, brother, go Hogs. I love you, appreciate you. Best of luck to your Vols, and I hope you have a great day, brother.
0: Thank you, Matt. Thank you, Craig. You be well. You take care of yourself. And Mike is up next in Georgia. Hey, Mike, good afternoon.
2: Good morning. Good afternoon. First, I was going to say we spoke to each other, but it's been 40 years. I was a teenager in high school at a journalism convention at the University of Alabama. And you were speaking to us, and we spoke up, took up a conversation because I was in high school and I wrote an article as a sports guy on my local newspaper, and you'd come out to the school when you were writing for Post Herald about the late Alan Ogg.
0: Oh, yeah, no. Didn't Alan play at Gardendale?
2: Yes, sir.
0: I remember coming out there, yeah.
2: Appreciate what you've been doing over these years and moving the sports world forward. The question I have for you, just you may have made a comment on it earlier, but given the timing of Pavia being cut loose, is it safe to say that he probably popped off with his cockiness and the Ravens weren't going to have anything to do with it, more than the fact that he may not have been showing the right athletic skills to be cut?
0: You know, I tell you what, Mike, I was frankly shocked they picked him up. I've never thought he was going to fit into the NFL, especially to a franchise like that who has one of the best quarterbacks around. I just don't see how Lamar Jackson and Pavia connect at all. Mike, thank you very much. Adrian, up next. Good afternoon.
3: Good afternoon. So I have an observation, and I want to know what you think. After watching Media Days, which I found to be one of the most fascinating, just because there are so many new coaches, there are so many new quarterbacks, there are so many known unknowns. For me personally, other than maybe Georgia and Texas, I cannot tell who's going to be a sleeping giant and who's going to be an absolute crash and burn, because there's a lot of things that I was impressed with, and I know a lot of it, you know, is coached up media and all that kind of stuff, but honestly, there's a lot, like, I'm excited to figure out which way it's going to diverge by week four. Is it fair to say that it's a little bit more of an unknown this year than it has been in the past?
0: Yeah, because I look at teams in almost units. I look at LSU and Ole Miss the same way, because they both could be contenders for the title and in the national championship. But that game against one another is, you know, very well could have a tremendous impact, especially I think A&M follows the game. Does it follow for Ole Miss? Maybe my schedule memory right now is fading, but you can't put all the emphasis on that one game and then lose the next week. You've done nothing. So they're both a mystery to me, although Ole Miss looks better in terms of what we saw last year, except the brains of Ole Miss are now in Baton Rouge. We don't need to a couple. You know, to me, I feel pretty confident that Texas A&M will be a factor. Oklahoma is another enigma to me.
3: Yeah, and even like looking at Alabama and South Carolina, since both of them could be, you know, terrible and mediocre or surprise you, I feel like that Alabama-South Carolina game will answer a lot of questions as to which direction both of those programs are going to. Is that fair?
0: Yeah, I think South Carolina, and I now have them more in where I thought maybe Missouri should be, but it feels like Missouri is going the wrong way. I think South Carolina is capable. I mean, you have a generational quarterback, defensive player, that, you know, NFL first rounder, and they can beat you. I don't think you can say that about Kentucky. They'll get all the hype for the Alabama game, and it'll be over quickly in terms of where that hype takes them. But South Carolina could legitimately be a 9-win team.
3: And then the last one is Auburn. That I'm cautiously optimistic is a sleeping giant too. Do I think they're going to, you know, run the table? No, but do I think that they are going to show a very different face than we've seen with the last two coaches? Yes, I do.
0: Adrian, I'm not worried about Auburn's record. I'm worried about the momentum coming out of the season for them. If they can beat somebody, surprise. I think that Florida game would really help dictate their season. I am not concerned about Alex Goish. There's almost no way it can be worse than the last couple of years under Hugh Freeze. And I think that's the fuel making Auburn fans very happy. Thanks for the call. We are going to take a break. We'll talk a little bit about DeBoer. His appearance in Tampa certainly created a lot of conversation. There are a lot of people defending DeBoer, saying the criticism is hogwash. We'll find out what the callers to Pat Smith's show have been saying in the heart of Alabama in Birmingham.
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0: Kalen DeBoer talking and answering questions about a national championship, saying, I'm not focused on that. Okay, let's get to reaction from Sweet Home Alabama, from our friend Pat Smith, who, of course, one of the co-hosts of Three Man Front, the award-winning, highly regarded show in Birmingham that home base is WJOX and heard across the state. Pat, good afternoon. Thanks so much for being here. So tell us, after Kalen DeBoer was on, and he was on probably about the time you were about to come on the air on Wednesday, what was the reaction from the Alabama fans?
1: Honestly, Paul, it was not shocking at all. 7 minutes and 15 seconds of Kalen DeBoer. It's basically what you hear every Monday, whether it's after a big win or after it's a big loss. I mean, the bottom line is, Paul, that most people knew that he wasn't going to say anything that was going to change their mind about the upcoming season, because the proof ultimately is going to be in the pudding. Yeah, they would love for him to be, obviously, Nick Saban behind the microphone, but they also understand that that's just not in his makeup. That's not the DNA. That's not the Kalen DeBoer that you're ever going to see. So expecting that he was going to come out and talk about how he's going to fix the offensive line, or Ryan Grubb is actually going to put together an offensive game plan that's going to put Alabama into the next century when it comes to offensive play calling, but most fans knew that that wasn't going to happen. They're just glad that, you know, he seemed to be and say the right things to make the fans, I guess, believe a little bit about what he was talking about. But overall, it was not a big shock.
0: Yeah, Pat, you're on that show every day talking to fans. I'm living in the same city, and seeing random fans. And I think we've both been around long enough. You just can't take some random fan. But I'm getting more and more random fans traveling late last night, seeing people this afternoon, who just don't believe in him. And I know that's not going to affect the one loss record, but overall, this thing has a trickle-down effect, especially if he doesn't succeed this year with the $70 million buyout hanging over his head. How does Alabama square that, depending on which way this season goes?
1: Well, it's very interesting, Paul, because I go back to something that you said earlier in the program, and you're talking about back in the day, if Nick Saban wanted something, whether it was a brand new academic center, or you know what, Nick Saban wanted to change out the type of grass and put PGA turf inside Bryant-Denny Stadium, guess what? He would pick up the phone and make that happen. In this day and age of NIL and transfer portal, and when Matt Moscona told you yesterday that LSU is going to spend $50 million on their roster, I can tell you right now, Alabama's maybe at $30 million, maybe tops, when it comes to their roster. So when you don't have somebody dynamic enough like a Nick Saban, that's where Alabama fans get a little bit worried, because they see everybody else in the conference that, you know, they got the momentum going and their coaches are out there working it and raising money. And then you got Kalen DeBoer, who's a great guy, and they think he's a good coach. But now you've got to have somebody that's going to be able to go out and really rake in the money so that you can build that roster. And I think Alabama fans right now are a little bit hesitant to believe that Kalen DeBoer's the guy. But then it goes back to the fact that once he got that new contract extension, he's just not going anywhere, Paul, unless something happens off the field that you and I reported on many, many times at Alabama. Unless something like that were to happen, Bama's on the hook for him. So Bama fans are just going to have to kind of grit and bear it right now for at least the immediate future.
0: We're in media days, Pat. We've been there a million times, and what's said there and the predictions don't matter. But you went through it all today, the dearth of players on the all-conference teams, barely being sixth. We're in record territory for Alabama football. I mean, we've had losing, you know, other coaches who have done, you know, at least the perception. What I'm concerned about, and I want you to articulate this, is the dumbing down effect of Alabama football right now, because you're the people that you work with up and down the afternoon and morning that are, you know, blindly defending Kalen DeBoer, convincing the audience, or trying to, that he can do no wrong, that he is the right coach. Meanwhile, you got the rank and file coach fans who just don't believe it. So are these signs of the times, the fact that the media in Atlanta, really, excuse me, in Tampa, just really didn't care about Alabama? They were a non-event over there other than on First Take Wednesday afternoon.
1: Well, one thing is for sure, Paul, what you have seen with Kalen DeBoer, the inconsistencies on offense, that's been frustrating because why was he hired at Alabama? Was because of what he did offensively in the Pacific Northwest. That has been not there. Questionable game management. When you lose to teams that Alabama, even when they've had questionable coaches, never lost to, then all of a sudden you lose to them. You got transfer portal losses. Bama tried to replace a lot of offensive linemen in this offseason, Paul, and they struck out on a lot of guys. They had a guy that enrolled in class at the University of Alabama as a running back, and guess what happens? He's now running back at the University of Texas. So once again, Alabama's losing these little skirmishes that Alabama fans have not seen since 2007, and I'm talking back before Nick Saban got to Alabama. And so then when you get the media poll come out, and you see that Alabama has the lowest preseason poll ranking in the program since 2008. It's the lowest vote total they've gotten since 2009, which is only three people voted them to win the SEC championship. That hits pause for a lot of Alabama fans. So you're right, the people you do run into, they're very concerned, but there's no doubt about it. Greg Byrne did not have the appetite to go out and restart this thing again. But in a couple of years, you might have to do that if Alabama finds itself at 8-4 as a ceiling, as opposed to being 11-1 and fighting for the SEC title or playing in the college football playoff.
0: So Pat, you look at this schedule, and there are obviously some games that are fine line games. We mentioned the South Carolina game, Tennessee, which. Looks like a win on paper, but it's still, I don't need to tell you what that game is all about in Knoxville. Who knows about LSU on November 7th? A lot depends on what they do earlier. But A&M, what is the consensus of the people that you talk to and the people that you, so much, I'm not talking about a random Bama fan saying that Alabama's right. Going to win the SEC, but people that actually know football, and you're connected to the high school football scene in the state about as well or better than anyone. What are people telling you?
1: Ceiling 9-3, hoping that whoever you beat or whoever you lose to will put you in a situation to potentially play in the college football playoffs, similar to last year. I mean, let's just be honest. Nobody thought last year's team was going to beat four straight ranked opponents in the middle of the season. First time that's ever been done in the SEC, but it happened. And it happened with a first-year quarterback. So they're kind of hoping they catch lightning in a bottle again. The biggest concern, Paul, goes back to what you heard everybody down in Tampa talk about. And it's the offensive line. It's the running game. Alabama had one of the worst running attacks in all of college football, second worst in the SEC. And there's been not a lot of momentum in the offseason to think that that's really been fixed. You fired your offensive line coach. Is that going to be able to translate to a better offensive line? Is the running game going to get going? So, yeah, that's the frustrations, and that's the things you keep hearing about in regards to the concerns. 9-3, the ceiling. And listen, if you lose at Kentucky against Will Stein, and then the unthinkable happens, you come to Bryant Denny, you lose to a team that you shouldn't have lost to last year in Florida State, then all of a sudden all bets are off, Paul, in regards to what the basement could be with this football team.
0: Pat, you're well aware of Alabama and Auburn in the state, so let me take you to Auburn for a second and just try to describe the vibe on that program under a new coach versus Alabama. This isn't the 70s and 80s and 90s or even the 2000s where, you know, high school battles were as significant, but they do matter. And there are a lot of really good players in this state who are now elsewhere. What's happening on that front? Because Alabama fans look at the roster of next year's recruiting, and they get very nervous, even though DeBoer's tried to say we're not really interested in too many players.
1: Well, there's no question, Paul. What has happened is Alex Golish has come in, and he's won the state over. And I'm talking about with the high school coaches and the way that he's been recruiting. The thing that's impressed me about Alex Golish is that he's expanded the Auburn footprint, not only in the old days, as you remember, Paul, it was always Georgia, Bama, and the Florida Panhandle. Well, now he's going up on the Eastern Seaboard. You know, he's doing what Nick Saban used to do. He'd go up to Maryland and other states along the Eastern Coast, and they would find guys, New Jersey, and be able to bring in top-notch talent. The program and the way things are going for Auburn, it could not have been a better offseason, in my opinion, for Alex Golish. And then when you look at the SEC media poll, and we can take it with a grain of salt, we do it every year, but I was a little bit surprised at the lack of respect that Auburn got in the poll. I had them eighth in my preseason poll. And just looking at what everybody thinks about this Auburn football team, there's no question that game against Florida, against John Sumrall at Jordan-Hare, that's going to be a really interesting matchup, because I think whoever wins that game between those two teams, that could kind of springboard them into a really good season moving forward. But I think Auburn is definitely bowl eligible. I think they can get to 8 wins. And heck, if another game or two goes their way, you might be talking 9 wins about this Auburn team. I know a lot of people maybe around the country that's been in Tampa might say that Pat Smith got jocks is crazy to say that about Auburn. But, man, that offense and what Alex Golish is bringing to the table, I think Auburn is going to be able to surprise some people and really get to that number that Auburn people have not been able to get to in the last 5 years.
0: Yeah, and Pat, I had a chance to talk to Byron Brown down there. And, you know, talking to somebody in a lobby doesn't matter. But, I mean, this guy is cool. And the people that understand what he accomplished in Tampa at USF are raving about him. And the fact that, you know, a lot of the compliments of a pretty good team that beat Florida are coming over now to Auburn has to help them, doesn't it?
1: Oh, there's no question. I mean, listen, ask Alabama. They got an eyeful of Byron Brown in that offense that South Florida gave Alabama they wanted in a couple of meetings against the Tide. So now they're going to be able to bring – see, that's the difference, Paul, as you know, because Hugh Freeze, they did not have an offensive identity. The quarterback play was horrendous. Well, now you got a quarterback and you got a whole system coming from Tampa. They're aware of what they need to do. And that's why you mix that in with Xavier Atkins on the defensive side for Auburn. DJ Durkin didn't go anywhere. That's why it's so important to get DJ Durkin signed back up with this new coaching staff. That's why Auburn defensively is going to be solid like they have been the last couple of years. And now you're going to be confident on offense with an offense that, keep in mind, that's one of the fastest paced offense in all of college football. Just ask Tennessee folks how Alex Golish and that Tennessee offense changed when he left to take over at South Florida after he was the OC there. That's why I think he's going to be a handful for a lot of SEC defensive coordinators this year.
0: One last question, Pat, because high school football season is about to get going. You mentioned the high school coaches. In terms of the ones that talk to you confidentially, which is probably a lot of them, what do they say about Golish, and what do they say in comparison to Golish about Kalen DeBoer?
1: Well, one thing is for sure, Alex Golish is more effervescent. He is someone that obviously, I mean, he's a football coach, and that's why a lot of people love him. Kalen DeBoer, same way when it comes to X's and O's, obviously just a completely different personality. But I will tell you this, Paul, the people that I know that have dealt with Kalen DeBoer and Courtney Morgan firsthand, it's been nothing but a first class and incredible experience. It's just the fact that Auburn has been so down, Paul, from a recruiting standpoint, because Brian Harsin didn't do anything whatsoever. And of course, Hugh Freeze was too worried about his golf game and his handicap to worry about Auburn recruiting. So it's a fresh air down on the plains in regards to the recruiting. And so I think both guys are doing really well inside the state.
0: Yeah, and it just feels like a moment in time. And I'm not trying to, you know, go back in history and say this is a renaissance, but it just feels a lot better than it has felt for a long, long time. Because even the last three or four years of Malzahn were pretty average.
1: No, you're absolutely right, Paul. And you and I were able to experience, you know, when Pat Dye resigned, and then when, you know, Terry Bowden came in, and then obviously Tuberville, and we saw all the changes. But yeah, it's been a minute since I have felt this kind of momentum for the Auburn football program, and for Auburn fans, that is absolutely, you know, heaven to their ears right now in regards to the plane in which is happening with this Auburn program.
0: Nobody better with his ear to the ground in Alabama concerning Auburn and Alabama than Pat Smith. Pat, many thanks. Always great to talk to you.
1: Thanks, Paul. Talk to you soon.
0: You bet. Amazing. I mean, this guy knows everything that is going on in this state, both from a collegiate standpoint and especially the pipelines to high school that still play an important role. And if you're trying to rebuild a program, it would be a good idea to get those high school coaches behind you. And it feels, based on what Pat said, that Goish is winning that very convincingly. We'll take a short break. Back with more right after this.
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14: Hey, it's Evan Cohen coming up Monday. 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
22: 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Olsen will score. Here comes Ozzy. 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
23: 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On the run, Nootbaar. 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
24: And welcome into the Truist Studios here in the Battery Atlanta. Barrett Salee and Chris Domino with you. We're getting you ready for game one of the three-game set between the Braves and the Orioles up at Oriole Park at Camden Yards. 7:05 first pitch. Ben and Darren will be on the call. Grant Holmes will get the start. Trevor Rogers will get the start for the Orioles. We'll break down that pitching matchup. We'll have a conversation with Walt Weiss. We'll get you lineups. We'll do all of that over the course of the next 56 minutes or so. And, of course, coming off a Really solid homestand. Braves go 5-2. They take 3 of 4 from the San Diego Padres and belt out 4 home runs yesterday in the finale. Chris, it was a fun homestand, but now we're taking it on the road.
10: Yeah, and we'll certainly look at what the Baltimore Orioles have done better recently. They're 8-2 in their last 10, and they hadn't had one of those in a while. As a matter of fact, in quite a while, where you just say, how good a baseball team are they? They might be better than you think. Mm-hmm. Okay, it took 8-2 to get to 50-53, which will tell you they were struggling like a lot of other teams in baseball. It's a classic underachieve. Now, it's not a monster underachieve because it's not coming off directly a 101-win season or a 91-win season. That was 3 years ago and 2 years ago. Coming off last year, this is still an underachievement where they thought, as will happen, oh, no, that was the blip. We're going to be back because look at who we have. We have all those guys that we won 101 games with. Well, you don't, and a couple other things you've done, including adding Pete Alonso, is not necessarily equated to being a better baseball team, although Alonso is doing what he was brought there to do.
24: Yeah, Pete Alonso is doing exactly what he was there is there to do. 247, 21 homers, 66 RBIs. He's not going to hit for average, but he's a meathead, like you say. 21 homers and 66 RBI. They prove that. Doesn't play a great brand of first base, but again, it does not matter. He is there to do exactly what he's been doing. The pitching staff has struggled. They've made some what turns out to be really bad decisions in terms of signings and use of their funds. And Adley Rutschman has been hurt. Gunnar Henderson isn't hitting very well. Jackson Holliday isn't hitting very well. It's a mess right now, but they are playing better. So, yeah, this is a team that the Braves should not overlook, even though the Braves' offense looked like it was, and it has looked like it's been getting better all month, and 33 home runs.
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